1am and it's your late Friday night special here at Soho Radio with the OTL show. And the current garb for my undying spirit is Ben Watson. What Fellows is of course an hour of hot tracks, but it's also a polemic and a manifesto in favour of a certain kind of music, pitched against the conformism that has overwhelmed us in certain quarters. Call this insurrection ultra-punk, see what, ease and plastic, or what you will. We'll begin with a track played by Amas at the Betsy Trotwood last Friday. It's called So Good It's Boring.

See what at Dash the Henge in Camberwell last Saturday, with Matteo Malcuori on electric guitar, Felix X Tiger Sonic on bass, Mario Guarnieri at the drums, and Charlie Fuller Runshow on vocals. But back to the Betsy, here's one called Dogcore Tango.

You just heard an OTL mix comprising the KLF's Justified and Ancient from 1991 and Passion Flower by the Duke Ellington Orchestra with Johnny Hodges on alto sax, recorded by Danish TV on the 31st of January 1965. Before that, Amas at the Betsy, and here's another one from them. It's called Adventures in Modern Dribble.

band from Nestival at the Bird's Nest in Deptford on the 27th of August, with Tobias on guitar, Tom Moody on bass and Anna Vershkova on drums. Check out Band from London, the movie, the ultra-punk origin story, if you dare. Meanwhile, here's some narrowboat music courtesy AMM All-Stars.

0: Narrowboat Music by AMM All-Stars, with Robert Sugarlips Goldsmith on sax, Out to Lunch on guitar, Dogstar on synth, Chiro Saliano on bass, and Peter Baxter on drums. A punky reggae party with nary a stale Led Zepp riff in sight. Oh, what a glory to be in London this present time. Talking of time, we've run out of it, so this is me, Ben Watson, saying goodbye. Goodbye!
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Good morning, Glory, everyone. How are we today? Welcome to Wednesday. Yep, welcome to Morning Glory, and of course, welcome to Soho Radio. That was Jeb Lloyd Nichols with Coming Home Love. Let's get grooving.

listen to Morning Glory on Soho Radio. How are you this Wednesday morning? A bit of a soulful start for you all. Get you in the mood. I don't know what for, but get you in the mood. That was Gashead. That's not a great soulful name, is it? Gashead. Anyway, that was Gashead with Why do you treat me like a tramp? Natural Resources before that with a tune called For the Love of You. Johnny Copeland with Ghetto Child. The Mad Lads. Excuse me. The Mad Lads. What are you, the Mad Lads? I've never found a girl. Well, that's why you're mad. And then Crying in the Street, of course, from the great George Perkins. We've got a special treat for you today. I've got a repeat of a Joe Probert mix. Yep, Joe did us a mix in July earlier this year. And I'm going to repeat it for you in about 10 minutes' time. So I hope you're getting ready for that. I hope you're looking forward to it. This is Jackie DeShannon.

you've got me hooked on that sweet beat music, my friends. That was the Three Bells from 1964 with a track called He Doesn't Love Me. And we also heard in that section, we heard Emma Reid, Joyce Carnes, Alma Cogan and Jackie DeShannon. It's Morning Glory here on Soho Radio. Hope you're doing well. Hope you've enjoyed the first half an hour or so. We're going to head into a mix now from Joe Probert. Joe, friend of the show, does a few mixes over the years. He did a wonderful one in July, which I thought, you know what? Let's dust it down and play it today. So sit back and enjoy 50-odd minutes in the company of Joe Probert. You know it makes sense, my friend.

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It's a show tune, but the show ain't been written for it yet. We gonna see if Tony Jerome and the band can maybe work this shit out for me. Straighten me out right quick.

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0: Warrior, fam, Oigo, that's just how it is. Ratings, every street we go. Member, we up in them. Vex, what with? Ooh, when it pass, pass, true, encore.

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But it is not really a bossa nova, but we think that you will dig this. Because this is the bossa nova.

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girls. I see on hooks, ride, slide, Chanel. 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The daily pundit lights me up well. And Clark Kent slipping down.

0: That's what I want. You're listening to Morning Glory here on Soho Radio, and that was a wonderful 50-odd minute mix put together by Joe Probert, ending with the terrific Flying Lizards version of Money. Open brackets, that's what I want. Close brackets. Let's keep on.
1: One dark and rainy night, my girl and I got lost in a cave. I called to her, and she calls to me, but we're still lost in the cave. Julie, Julie, Julie. Julie.

from 1966, that was Little Joe Cook with a great tune called Don't You Have Feelings. The lyrics before that with So What? Johnny Taylor, I could never be president. I don't think I could be president, actually. Could you be president? That's too much hassle, man. Mind you, we could do a better job than... Yeah, well, you know, obviously. The Cave before that with Gary Spider Webb. I wonder why they called him Spider with a surname like Webb. Who knows? Who knows?

B-A-B-Y, baby. Good spelling there from Carla Thomas, again from 1966. Esther Phillips with Never Say Goodbye, and Bob Vaught with Church Key Twist. That was a humdinger, wasn't it? You have been listening to Morning Glory here on Soho Radio on this Wednesday morning. A bright and sunny, rather chilly Wednesday morning, but a Wednesday morning all the same. Stay tuned to Soho Radio. Who's up next? Ross Allen's Meltdown in about, well, less than 10 minutes. So stay tuned. Always a great show. He's been on a bit of a roll recently. I was listening to him when I was away on holiday. Oh, yeah, it was. I actually tuned in. So there you go, Ross. I didn't forget you. Anyway, look after yourselves, everyone. A big shout out to Joe Probert for that wonderful mix that was originally broadcast in July of this year. So a couple of months ago, but it's good to hear that again, especially that Flying Lizards track at the end. Wonderful stuff. And our Cobus track of the day was George Perkins, Crying in the Street, which we played almost at the top of the show. Again, a wonderful tune. Thank you all for listening. I'll be back tomorrow. Tomorrow's Thursday, Mezzanine Thursday. More music, less chat. You know it. Anyway, I'm going to leave you with Sam and Dave and a couple more soulful tunes from the 60s, the 1960s. Will we ever stop banging on about the 60s? No. Look after yourselves. Remember, be good. Don't be bad.

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6: Yeah. Ice.
7: How are we doing, everyone? Let's rewind that. It feels good today. Thanks to Sarah Love, for the last 2 hours. And now it's Never Dug Disco with me, Matt Smooth, actually live back in the hot seat.
6: Yeah.

Never Dug Disco. One track in. Once again, Matt Smooth, that's me. Never Dug Disco, the show. Last week, big thanks to Oxman and Mr. Brown Selector for doing the last 2 weeks. And now I'm covering them. We lost Peebo Bryson and Dexter Wansall this week. And if you don't know about Peebo, check this duet with Minnie Riperton.

Minnie Riperton. And the great, well, the great Minnie Riperton. And the great Peebo Bryson. From Minnie Riperton's last album, Love Lives Forever. Track entitled Here We Go. And she in fact passed away whilst making that record. In 1979 it came out in 80. And Peebo Bryson didn't record that with her. It was a duet. As you can tell. Wow, beautiful. Beautiful and tragic. Incredible guy, incredible woman. And Peebo Bryson passed away, well, I think maybe a week ago last, or at the weekend, at the age of 75. Where was he from? South Carolina. And Dexter Wansell also passed away at the same age, days later. Were they friends? I'm not sure. But first, celebrating Peebo Bryson a little bit more. Same year, from a brilliant album, Paradise. When Will I Learn?

Jesus. It's so brilliant, this record. When Will I Learn? From the Paradise album. There you go. I'm going to try to keep the music bubbling today because I talk too much. Yeah, Paradise, what an album. Peebo, so cool. Literally walking on the world with a hand in his pocket. And then in this case, a Bobby Caldwell classic. What You Won't Do for Love with Natalie Cole.

Natalie Cole and Peebo Bryson from the 1979 album entitled We're the Best of Friends. What You Won't Do for Love. What a version. Celebrating 75 years of Peebo Bryson. Now we're going to transition to the great Dexter Wansall. And we'll start this one from the beginning. Pretty much invented the sound of Philadelphia. Philadelphia International Records. TSOP. MFSB. This is Mysteries of the World.

incredible. Mother, father, sister, brother. MFSB. Mysteries of the World. The Sound of Philadelphia. In one tune. Dexter Wansell. So, yes, Philadelphia. Dexter Wansell was, I think born and bred in Philadelphia, and he pretty much, like, sprinkled his magic on everyone and everything in Philadelphia. And in this case, the soul god of Philadelphia, Mr. Teddy Pendergrass, along with Stephanie Mills, Take Me In Your Arms Tonight.

a double wow. I wowed on another mic, and now I'm wowing now. Take me in your arms tonight. Wow, Teddy Pendergrass, Stephanie Mills, and Dexter Wansall. Yeah, that's from the album TP. 1980, what a sweet spot. And this is, in fact, 81. Written, co-produced, Dexter Wansall.

Brenda, Shirley and Valerie, otherwise known as the Jones Girls out of Detroit, from the album Get As Much Love As You Can. That's very wise. I wasn't going to play any more Dexter, but I just feel like without this next track, there's something missing. Dexter Wansel was trained by a woman called Wendy Carlos, an incredible sound designer. Did like sound effects with synthesizers on movies, like The Shining. And taught Dexter how to program.

synthetic jazz funk classic. What a hedonistic track. Dexter Wansel's Life on Mars. He was the original spaceman. Right, continuing. Just a little bit. In fact, next up I'm going to play a cover written by Cynthia Biggs, Dexter Wansel's writing partner, and in fact written for Gene Kahn for 1979, in this case 1985, Loose Ends version. From the album So Where Are You? String arrangements by Dexter Wansel.

Steve Nicol on flute. What can explain? From the maybe third album. So Where Are You from 1985, Loose Ends. Gene Kahn original from 79. The Sweetest Pain. That's it for now on Dexter and Peebo Bryson. I hope you'll be hearing loads more. Forever. Out of Melbourne. New soul. Kizco.

trying to remember the track. They're sort of reimagining. I think it's the Ping Pong Break. Help me out, Dunks. Where are you? Be Loved on the Energy Exchange record label. And it's gone. Shout to Ralph. Shout to Tomsky. Had a party last night in Shoreditch. A lot of fun. It was really good. Especially Dennis. Dennis, the sound system. In fact, Dennis did the sound at the recent Dexter Wansall. 40 people on stage at Hammersmith Apollo. Only weeks ago before he passed away. So yes, shout to Dennis, head sound man at the Jazz Cafe. And shout to Alexander Nuts, Eagle Records, brand new. And his outfit, Some of Its Parts.

Still so fresh from the album Freedom TV, Wayne Snow. Nothing Wrong, absolutely beautiful. Tartlet Records. From the brand new Sojourge Records.

Madness of Love. Folie d'Amour. So George from the album The Other Side. Beautiful. Just incredible. If in doubt, play some Brazilian. Deja Van. 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

out of Rouen, a French duo by the name of Bolbeck. From the album Foutu Félin. Track entitled Fanio Fair with a PH.

ASAP Nast and D33J, Designer Boy, or Boy. More excellence out of Iglo. From the Sahara Creative Guy, one of three, Shafiq Hussein.

It's from the album The Loop. Shafiq Hussein. Out on Eaglo a few years ago, tracking top of Cycles. With Hiatus Coyote. Don't forget your record collection. You can go back as well as forwards. It's allowed. One of my favourite hip-hop albums of probably the last decade. Innocent Country 2. Kel Chris Keys.

Sacred Safe on Mellow Music. Mikel Chris, Chris Keys. Just that chord progression alone. Anyway, brilliant. A few years ago to the now.

live, Kareem Riggins, otherwise known as Gina, Liv, and Kareem Riggins. Dreaming.

from the album out on Lex Records, The Pleasure Is Yours, from Olivia, otherwise known as Liv. On vocals, writing and production, along with drummer Kareem Riggins. Dream a Twinkle. Superb. Love it. Final half hour of Never Dug Disco. So I was away for the last 2 weeks. Oxman and Mr. Brown. In fact, Mr. Brown was solo last week. Isn't that right? He was. Steve, you're a gent, and I really, really enjoyed your last 2 weeks' shows. I'm filling in for them. It's true. Okay, break those thuddery repeat bass drum rules. Produced, this is celebrating bass lines and celebrating early rap. I say rap because it's 1982. I don't know if hip-hop was invented in 1982. Grover Washington Jr. produced this.

Mount Airy Groove. Doom, diggity, ding, doom. Such a great bass line. A near perfect production. From 1982. Pieces of a Dream. From the old to the new. Some more Drake.

Make Them Pay. From the album Iceman on OVO, Drake's label, from Drake. You just got to be free. I'm trying to think of who does the original there. Anyway, that's the second from the Drake album, which I'm enjoying. Right, shout to Paul in Portugal. The sound of Lisbon. Shaka Lion.

Dupois de Eclipse. Shaka Lion. That's new. Sound of Lisbon. It's going to squeeze a few more in. And this one's a bit more jazz funk out of Vancouver. Jack Judson, aka Jack J, and Liam Butler. Actually, a few years ago, out of a crew called the Pender Street Steppers. Sound of Vancouver, shout to Laura. Never Dug Disco, last few from moi.

Atmosphere on the Future Times record label. It does almost nothing, which is refreshing. From Vancouver via Brighton, Tiawa. Yeah.

The locusts, they hide, that's right. 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When they frowning at you, because they see what you could just do, you getting me. Just keep it so very true, just why not leave?

Shine Bright, Tiawa. The penultimate track of the day, I think. Maybe I'll get two. Thanks to Giovanna, very much indeed, looking after me and Steve and Oxman for the last 2-3 weeks. Right, all about the drummer, British Nigerian, John Onabo, from his brand new album, Now's the Time.

Love this. John Onabawu. Great drummer out of the UK. When the Light Finds Us. There you go. Play with the controls. Leave the controls alone. I'm going to leave you with this one. I heard this, in fact, on Soho Radio this week, and I thought, wow, I always loved Cool 2, kind of groovy, and this is the original from 1968. See you next week, all.

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Hello folks, welcome to this month's installment of Groovology here on Soho Radio with me, your host Jean Grooves. I'm about to take you on another global musical voyage throughout the ages. In today's show I've got some hip-hop, Motown, soul, rock, bagpipes, yep that's right, bagpipes, Afrobeat and jazz and some neo-soul, MPB, psychedelic funk from Indonesia via Amsterdam and Colombia. I've got some new releases to play and some golden oldies too. Opening the show was Beastie Boys with Song for Junior from their album Hello Nasty, which won 2 Grammys. The album has a really eclectic sonic experimental approach, pulling from many sounds, featuring Miho Hattori, Brooke Williams and Lee Scratch Perry on guest vocals. It was released on Grand Royal Capital in 1998, and Song for Junior is one of the album's more Latin lounge-tinged moments, which samples John Coltrane's Part 1, Acknowledgement. Following on nicely from there, released in 1991 from their album Fruits of Nature on Wild Pitch Records, this is East Coast hip-hop duo The UMCs with One to Grow On.

That was Dissam by B-Boy, DJ, performer and community enthusiast DJ Slows, released on the 1st of November. The track samples a track by Hong Kuyong and Mai Li Huyen that he dubbed a Vietnamese sissy strut, which was released exactly 55 years to the day before Slows' reimagined release as a way of paying homage to the original and his heritage. Dissam actually even meaning heritage in Vietnamese. Next up, a Northern Soul floor filler that actually began life stateside, Anne Sexton's 1971 single You've Been Gone Too Long. It was originally pressed on a small local label Impel and later adopted by UK Northern Soul DJs at places like Wigan Casino and became a cult favourite and was reissued several times on UK labels. Here's Anne Sexton's The Master of Groove, and the Masters of Groove with You've Been Gone Too Long.

Stevie Wonder's soulful take on a Beatles classic, We Can Work It Out, released on Tamla in early 1970s from the signed, sealed and delivered LP. Stevie's harmonica-tinged arrangements turns the Lennon-McCartney tune into a Motown-style hit. It reached the top 20 in the US. It's a beautiful example of how Motown artists reimagined pop songs. Before that was perhaps the most famous lost Motown 45, Frank Wilson's Do I Love You? Indeed I Do. Originally recorded for Motown's soul label in 1965, only a couple of hundred demos were pressed and then it apparently was destroyed, which turned the surviving copies into Northern Soul Holy Grail records, which some sold for tens of thousands. It's a pure Motown love ballad, written and recorded by Wilson himself, and it has the feel of a record that never forgot how to make a dance floor sore. Next, a track from possibly one of the most prolific and understated writers of our time, a rare groove favourite from British singer-songwriter Labby Siffrey, very different to the folk songs I played from him last month. From the Remember My Song era, Siffrey's sharp storytelling and funky arrangements made this a DJ favourite, and his work later became a treasure trove of samples for hip-hop producers. I actually have to thank my friend Ross for putting me on to this one. From 1975, released on EMI, here's Labby Siffrey with The Vulture.

AC/DC takes us back on the road with It's a Long Way to the Top If You Wanna Rock and Roll, released in 1975 on Albert Atlantic. Formed in Sydney, the young brothers, Angus and Malcolm, Scottish by birth but raised in Australia, AC/DC built their name playing every rough bar and club they could find, and this track brings a Celtic grit and is their tribute to those early days, and a reminder that behind every rock legend is a long, dusty road. And of course, Bon Scott sealed it with that iconic bagpipe riff, famously picking up the bagpipes for the first time just for this track, a nod to his own Scottish heritage and a sound that turned this road life anthem into pure rock folklore. Before that was the most iconic protest anthem in pop history, Edwin Starr's 1970 hit War, written by Norman Whitfield and Barrett Strong, and released on Motown's Gaudy label. Motown chose to release the song with Edwin Starr rather than The Temptations so that The Temptations' mainstream image would not be endangered. But Starr's single became a number one US hit and one of the most famous anti-war songs. It was also at times on radio no playlists after 9/11, issued by Clear Channel. Next up, an urban hymn for Restless Travellers, released as a single off Lost for Life in 1977 on RCA, written with Ricky Gardner and steeped in the Bowie-era landscape, inspired by Williams S. Burroughs and A Bus Ride. It's about moving through the city as a passenger, paying attention, not participating, just a passive observer. This is Iggy Pop's The Passenger.

originally a Brazilian classic by Jorge Ben Jor, Amiga Menina, gets an indie makeover from the Bees, released as a single on We Love You in 2001, keeps the original joyful samba groove but through a UK psychedelic pop lens. Before that, for anyone who loves retro soul, done honestly, that was Kitty Leave with Glory, a raw one-take style vocal cut recorded on an Ampex 8-track machine, the exact one that was used to record Stand By Me by Benny King and other legends like Aretha Franklin and Ray Charles. The song was written to process grief and honour the baby that she and her husband sadly lost after a miscarriage, something that Kitty highlights is more common than people expect and rarely talked about. The song was released on the 30th of October, just a couple of weeks after the birth of their beautiful baby girl Rita, who was born almost exactly a year after the miscarriage, which leads me on nicely to the next song, which is a dedication to little baby Rita, who I cannot wait to meet. Before I introduce the song, though, I want to tell you that you can catch Kitty playing at Ronnie Scott's on the 24th of March next year, so be sure to pop that in your diaries. So now, for little Rita, welcome to the world. Blessed to be born into such a gorgeous family. This is an original by Jorge Ben Jor from 1971, which is said to be a homage to Rita Lee, a Brazilian singer, songwriter, multi-instrumentalist, co-founder of Os Mutantes, affectionately known as the Queen of Brazilian Rock, and it seems very fitting to dedicate this to little Rita, who has the musical DNA to be a future superstar, if she so desires. Sending all my love to Kitty Jack, my little mate Pfeiffer, and little Rita. This is Rita Jipe.

An intimate acoustic moment there from Brazilian singer Mariana Froes, Vai Timbora, a cover song about moving forward. This one surfaced in both a folky acoustic form and an electronic Trinix collaboration, both released earlier this year and both brilliant. And before that, a tender instrumental released in 1977, that was Tenora by Los Indios. Tabajaras, two brothers from the Tabajara indigenous community in northeastern Brazil. Their journey began when they discovered a guitar left behind by a passing traveller, a moment of curiosity that sparked a lifelong devotion to music. Teaching themselves to play, they developed a gentle, synchronized style that would eventually carry them from their homelands to concert halls around the world. Tenora, meaning tenderness, is one of their most graceful pieces. And their journey from Village to RCA Pressings shows how music can bridge worlds and stories. Next up, we're heading to 1958, South Africa, for a tune by Spokes Mashiani, the man they call the King of Kwela. Released on Rave RMG, Chica Spokes captures the joyful street-born rhythms of Kwela, a sound built on penny whistles, quick feet, and pure ingenuity. Born near Pretoria, Spokes helped turn this grassroots township music into a national and later international sensation. His melodies carry the laughter, movement and resilience of everyday life during some of the country's toughest years. So as those first bright notes hit, picture the energy of 1950s South African streets, alive with rhythm and hope. This is Spokes Mashiani with Chica Spokes.

modern African soul funk with old school heart. That was Pat Keller with La Super Mojo with Riviere featuring Rebecca Mbungu. A flowing storytelling cut from the Belle Terra album released in 2023 on Heavenly Sweetness. Before that you heard Train Song Mbombelo by Harry Belafonte and Miriam Makeba, released in 1965 on RCA Victor from their joint album An Evening with Belafonte and Makeba. It's a song that carries the rhythm of the rails and the heartbeat of a continent, a story of movement, distance and resilience. Makeba, exiled from South Africa for her stand against apartheid, brought her Xhosa heritage and soaring vocals into this collaboration with Belafonte, whose Caribbean roots and civil rights activism made him a global voice for unity. Together they used their music to bridge continents and confront injustice with grace and melody. Mbombelo isn't just a train song, it's a song about journeys, both physical and spiritual. Next up, Ana Paseo's Wide Awake, reimagined by David Walters, released in 2023 on Je Suis à la Nuit. It's a breathy, reflective remix that shifts Paseo's drumming and melodies into a late night territory. I love this one, it's really hypnotic with the juiciest instrumental hooks. Great for a mood transition.

Thank you.

That was Betray My Heart by D'Angelo from his groundbreaking 2014 album Black Messiah on RCA, a mix of neo-soul, progressive R&B and 60s-inspired jazz. The track reflects on affairs of the heart and highlights D'Angelo's unmatched musical mastery. Hailing from Richmond, Virginia, he changed the face of modern soul with Brown Sugar, Voodoo and Black Messiah, blending deep emotion, political insight and innovation arrangements into a signature sound. Sadly, D'Angelo passed away last month, leaving a legacy of music that will resonate for generations, and this performance reminds us why he was a true pioneer, a master of groove, feeling and storytelling through song, tragically like most of the greats gone too soon. And before that was an artist from East London whose soulful delivery just felt right to put beside a D'Angelo track. What a voice, what a song. That was Marzina Hazel with Take All, an up-and-coming artist from East London that invokes nostalgia from with vocals evocative of Amy Winehouse and Etta James. Really looking forward to hearing more from her. She's been putting out singles since 2022, so perhaps there's an album on the cards soon. I hope so. Watch this space. Up next, keeping the mood mellow for now, from New Zealand's Lord Echo featuring Lisa Tomlins, a smooth soul dub gem originally released as a 7-inch in 2012. You'll likely recognise this as a classic Sister Sledge track. It is such a gorgeous cover. This is Thinking of You.

Released in 2015, that was Ineka's Book of Job, a soulful, politically conscious cut that borrows the endurance story of Job to talk about struggle and survival. From her album My Fairy Tales, it's Ineka at her reflective best. We've almost come to the end of the show, folks, and as always, it's an absolute pleasure to have you listening for these last 2 hours, and it's my pleasure to play you some of my favourite songs, old and new. Thank you for tuning in and lending me your ears. Thank you to Sir Radio for the platform and to producers Joe and Gareth for holding things down today. Just a couple more sets for you before we close, and it's all new stuff mostly. Up next, Colombian psychedelic funk from Balthus, who are going to be playing Scala on the 3rd of December. So if you're liking this, be sure to go and grab yourself some tickets to go see them. Aptly released in March this year to coincide with the Chinese New Year via Mix 2 Records, this is Year of the Snake.

Vamos Palante by Masaya featuring Lido Pimienta, released independently in August. The title literally means let's move forward, and the track channels the resilience, movement and hope of migrant and diasporic communities. Lido Pimienta herself identifies as Afro-Indigenous, Colombian, Canadian, and brings that layered identity into her work, giving voice to journeys of displacement, resistance and belonging. The single combines Latin-infused beats, bold vocal presence, and a message of community, forward progression, a timely anthem for pushing on. And before that, you heard Kimasilalu from Nusantara Beat. The track was released last month ahead of their long-awaited debut album, which drops this Friday. The Indonesian-Dutch psych-folk collective fuse the warmth of the 1970s Indonesian pop with dreamy modern production. And the title translates to the past, which you can feel that nostalgic pull in every sort of swirling guitar line and sunlit rhythm. If you want to catch them live, they're going to be playing London's Moth Club on January the 20th. Definitely one to watch. We have come to the end of the show. I'll be back here again on the 8th of December at 4 o'clock, bringing you another 2 hours of tunes that I love. Playing us out, celebrating themes of identity and self-love, we have Selfish Soul by Sudan Archives, released in May 2022 via Stone's Throw Records. And you can catch her playing live at the Roundhouse on the 3rd of December. And following that, a huge, fresh and uplifting anthem from Joshua Adahen with It Always Was, released on the 6th of October via Heavenly Records. The full album, I Know You're Hurting, Everyone Is Hurting, Everyone Is Trying, You've Got to Try, is scheduled for release on March the 6th next year, and I cannot wait for that. You can catch him playing at Coco on the 23rd of April next year, and if you can't wait that long, he's also supporting Baxter Dury at Eventum Apollo on the 22nd of November. Thanks again for tuning in. I'll see you again on the 8th of December. If you want to drop me a follow at Jean Grooves on Instagram to keep in the loop, I'll be sending out reminders closer to the date. This is Jean Groove signing off. Remember that music doesn't just play, it uplifts, so keep grooving wherever you are.

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Hello, you're listening to Joe Little on Soho Radio. Covering for Karim Bitar this morning, usually in the 10 till 12 slot. Thank you for listening. Got a great show today ahead. Got music from Suicide, Cleaners from Venus, Space Lady, Way Dynamic, and much, much more.

Later on, we've got Hanson Family, The Regulator, and Amal Omari. Sorry, it's Monday morning. I'm flubbing my words a little bit.

Sunlight bathed the golden globe I felt there. And before that, we had Suicide with Sweetheart. Sorry. And before that, we had Cleaners from Venus, from the Midnight Cleaners album, I believe. And that one was called... you'll have to Shazam it because I've forgotten. Hope you're all good. This is Joe Little on Soho Radio. I am with you up until midday today. We were going to have Janie Jones in for the next show, but she's got a wonderful guest coming in to cover for her today. This next one, Melody's Echo Chamber with In the Stars, a new one.

Lovely stuff there from Lael Neal. Every Star Shivers in the Dark. Actually nabbed that one from Sonia Bernardo's show a couple weeks back. So thank you very much, Sonia. Before that, we had Way Dynamic with People Settle Down.

Walking Talking Marathon by Drugstore Romeo's there, from the 2021 album, which I think is being followed up very shortly with a new record this year. I don't think that they've released much since then, except for a lone single called Wondrous Place back in 2022. This next one is Saturday by Electra Lane.

by Letitia Sadia, and from one Letitia Sadia masterpiece to another, we have Metronomic Underground by Stereolab.

That was Metronomic Underground, the absolute epic from the Emperor Tomato Ketchup album, the fourth album of Stereolab, released about 4 months before I was born. It's a bit of a different album if you look through the Stereolab discography. It's kind of the first one where they start doing more kind of looped sounds. Sounds a bit more electronic. And I think that that served them well. I actually found that track from Ross Allen's show, which was sort of based around music from the That's How It Is night. Famous night at Bar Rumba. Well worth checking those shows out if you got time.

sit in the station, hoping we can go out into the desert, the glaciers and the sea.

That was 10th Planet. By Solid Space. Before that we had Chicago, New York by Isla Set.

Just over a month ago, I was joined by the wonderful Aaron, Phil and Tom for the Good People Takeover of my show. They've got a night coming up at the Social. Phil and Tom are also of Kessin Coda. They were also on my show about a year and a bit ago now for a wonderful live session, which you can catch on Mixcloud. They did a great sort of two-piece live thing in the studio, and then we went and had a really great time at the Social afterwards with Christian and Ellie. This next one's Daruti Column, which I was kindly reminded of by Phil on the last show that they came and joined us for.

That was Phrases by Blue Earth Sound. A wonderful track, I think. Quite cinematic and, yeah, really quite beautiful. That is from the project of James Weir, who's a artist from Chicago. He's been in rock bands predominantly through his life. Starting with a new project there. This is another one from the Way Dynamic album, which I can't get enough of at the moment.

0: skeleton is walking. Bit of an opus of a track that. By the Blake Mills. Just want to give a little shout out to Sky Daddy, he's been listening in today. You can catch his show on some Tuesdays from midday. This next one is from Geese, Space Race.
1: When I wake you, it will be night time. Only tunnel.

0: up into the bright light. Well, I sure hope there ain't no next life.
1: Kind of feels like it's Cameron Winter's world and we're just living in it sometimes. That new Geese album's absolutely amazing. I had to delve a bit deeper into the archives for that one. Space Race is off of the offshoot EP that came just after the 3D Country album in 2023. This next one, Chanel Beads, with The Coward Forgets His Nightmare.

You are tuned in to Joe Little on Soho Radio. Just want to give a shout out to my cousin Kay. Happy 50th last week. She's listening in whilst making soap, which is not a message I've ever received before on the show. Hope you're well, and I hope this music is accompanying your craft kindly. You're listening to Joe Little on Soho Radio, with you for another half hour. This next one is Anna Domino with Every Day I Don't.

It's off a reissue album called Different Voices for You, Different Colours for Me, Demos 1980. It's not too much information on Robert Rentoul except for that he was part of Mute Records and he's a Scottish artist. One of those peculiar ones where demos are bigger than the actual tracks that they've released. This next one has such a stupid name. It's called How I Lost My Virginity by the Spunky Onions.

How I Lost My Virginity by the Spunky Onions. It sounds like it's made up, but that is genuinely the name of that track. This next one's from Dolly Mixture, called Our Tune.

Absolutely loving that track and that album. I've been getting very much into it recently. So much so that I'm going to go back to back and play another one from it. This is called Dust to Dust by Dolly Mixture.

Dust to Dust by Dolly Mixture there. Really great album, definitely worth checking out. I am about to leave you in about 10 minutes' time, and you are going to hear the wonderful sounds of Callum, who will be covering for Janie Jones' show. But before I go, I'm just going to do a little bit of a plug. I'm playing a gig, playing for Nige on Friday at the Hootenanny in Brixton. We're supporting Fizzy Orange alongside Toast Club. It's going to be a great Halloween themed evening. Definitely come down if you've got time, if you fancy it. Would be great to see you there. I'm going to play the most recent single from Nige just before I go. Thanks very much for listening in. You've been listening to Joe Little on Soho Radio, and make sure to keep it locked for the rest of the day. This one's called Sunny.

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I am a Grandassa model. We reintroduced and reminded the entire world of the beauty of being black. My spirit soars into the stratosphere when I reflect on the truth that our DNA is from the source. We are a reflection of our ancestors,

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Our DNA reflects the royalty

0: What a lovely, lovely start to the show. You are welcome. You're tuned into Soho Radio, no doubt, and you are listening to Off the Shelf with myself, Cindy, and
1: myself, Chris.
0: And together we are the Hanson family. We're going to be here for just under 2 hours now. I guess we always start quite mellow anyway. It was very jazzy-licious. Last tune I just played was by Nicholas Payton and Marcus Gilmore, a track called Black is Beautiful.
1: I was going to ask you about that.
0: Featuring other players, you may have heard Love a Harp, Love a String, Brandy Younger, who's like a kind of Dorothy Ashby incarnate, there on the harp, and a number of other players. Beautiful, beautiful song. And then before that, something that I think has just come out or is about to come out by Raphael Meletier. Apologies if I've not pronounced correctly. He's from Greece. He's got this wicked album out called Something Else. And the track I played was called Quincy's Spring. No doubt a homage to the amazing Quincy Jones. And the whole album, like sometimes when you get promos from particular companies, they'll be like, choose your favorite track. Give us out of 5 stars what you think. And, you know, often you can do that. Sometimes
1: did you struggle with that album?
0: I struggled because I liked the whole album. So I just chose one randomly and said, listen, this whole album is so up my street. It's definitely inspired by 60s and 70s soundtracks. So I know you're going to be loving it as well. Just beautiful instrumental jazz in beautiful composition. So, that's how I started. And what did you play at the beginning?
1: Oh, before that, the last track you just mentioned, it was Nicola Conte, Cien Sand, which was played before on the show, but you know what? So what is that good? But before that was a new stroke old discovery of mine by, oh God, it's really gone out of my head, Dudley Moore. If you're my age, you'll know Dudley Moore more for television and comedy. You know, I'm a bit old now, but...
0: No, you're not. Is that what I'm supposed to do? Interrupt. 70s. No, you're not old.
1: Okay, can I carry on now?
0: Yeah, you can.
1: He partnered with a guy called Peter Cook, who they were two like political satirists, but had other major talents. I'd always heard about Dudley Moore being a jazz enthusiast, but listened to one of his albums only last week and was completely blown away. It's called the Dudley Moore Trio, white cover, black and white image on the front, but it really was a revelation. If you love jazz, go buy that album. But the track I'm talking about was a soundtrack he did for a film called Bedazzled, one of the big, very, very big British comedies. So yeah, check that out as well. The whole thing is just mind-blowing.
0: And the Hanson family household has... had the privilege of hearing it every day now since that discovery. It's a nice album.
1: Rebirth. It really, really was a real revelation.
0: Like we're probably the last to know about this particular album, but
1: I'm absolutely, absolutely at the back of the queue. But
0: and what was the album
1: beautiful.
0: Called?
1: That track, the first track I was played was from an album called Bedazzled. It's okay. A soundtrack to the film Bedazzled. Have a look at that. Other than that, the Dudley Moore Trio. Just get that. There's no filler. 8 tracks, it is brilliant.
0: For the jazz heads. Well, we're going to keep on that slightly jazzy tip. I was very, very pleased to get an email from Far Out Recordings, big up Joe Davis and the fam, and hear that one of the best sort of artists that we, most of us love, Joyce Moreno, is coming out with a new album again, which is wonderful, called Never Too Late. With her, it really isn't. And title track, well, not the title track, but one of the releases that's just come out is a tune that was so big on the kind of jazz dance floors of the sort of 80s. The track itself is called Aldeia de Agum. Again, apologies for my terrible Portuguese. But anybody who knows a little bit about Brazilian jazz will absolutely know this tune. I didn't realise it came out in 1980, though. I actually thought it's got such a classic sound. It could have been timeless from even the 60s. But I guess the thing that probably should have made my nerd alert happen is how well it was recorded. But still. And anyway, she's just done another version, and that's what we're going to listen to.

making our plans to take it over. So respect this collective next year. True representative, we live to break boundaries. You need something new if you ask me. Next century, future, musically, explore brand new land, also lyrically. Understand, we don't follow the format. The format get boring, in fact, never the same. We in the game to put a stop to that. Some

Shake it up, bring it back, bring it back.

0: Yeah, man. Capital A, one of the best MCs to do it. So underrated, so underground.
1: You also can't go wrong with Jazzanova, can you?
0: No, for real. Big love to Antoine Green. Like, I love that guy. If you like his voice and his cadence, you should just check out anything with Capital A on it anyway. And yeah, being on a Jazzanova track from the album, quickly, 5, 4, 3, 2, 1.
1: In between,
0: there you go. They've actually re-released a deluxe edition. So for those who never got it the first time around, they have some vinyl now of that album. So you should go and get it. For a lot of people that are worshippers of the new jazz sound that, you know, kind of really solidified itself in the late 90s, all the way up until sort of the mid-noughties as a time capsule of amazing music. This album was kind of like, it would be a testament in it. It would be like a new, it would be part of something pretty biblical, that album.
1: Maybe 20 years before its time. The production values, the ideas, it's insane.
0: So
1: if you've never listened to it, listen to it through headphones first. It's the production.
0: Yeah, production. Like, if you're about production and you want to know about quality and, you know, why sometimes we get a bit snobbish about what we like and what we don't like, it's because things like this so many years before have just carried.
1: They set the standard quite early on.
0: Absolutely. And we were very lucky to introduce them at We Out Here, which was amazing.
1: That was definitely one off the bucket list.
0: Highlights. Never knew we'd be in that situation. So big up Giles and Noah for giving us that opportunity again at We Out Here. And what a fantastic festival that was. Honestly, I know they've already started to sell tickets. It's the only one I'd say you should go if you're an absolute music lover and a bit concerned about festivals. This is the one to break yourself into and be very delighted at the amount, the wealth of music and the depth of... What are you laughing about?
1: I was thinking about the fact that there's no rolling around in the...
0: Yeah, yeah. No, we were very lucky. The week after, it did rain though, so we were very lucky. We had beautiful weather.
1: We are very lucky, that yeah. It's unfortunate for anyone that was there, but people, absolutely, you know, sometimes have views of festivals. If you love music and if you love jazz-inspired music, particularly, this is the festival for you.
0: Absolutely. And interestingly, I mean, one of the reasons why I brought that up outside of the shameless plug for ourselves was because we realised we missed one of our shows. Big up to Jeff Fearon, who messaged and said, what happened? You know, our one loyal listener. Jokes. but yeah, we got it wrong. We got it wrong. But we are back. And yeah, this is why we made sure we packed this show with killers, no fillers. I felt like getting very... hip hop, and well, I always do a bit political, innit? Given the news,
1: I'm cutting you off. Can you tell me about the last track?
0: What, outside
1: the very last one you played?
0: Yeah, Secret Agent.
1: Before last,
0: Secret Agent 23, Skidoo, really took me back to kind of the hip hop I love, and it's quite a recent track. And as I always say, these days it's very difficult to get your music from one source. You know, there's all different types of people. And once again, Instagram. I was watching something and this was playing in the background. I didn't even care what I was. I just had to like find out what that was. And I really like this tune. And so, yeah, you're going to be sick to death of me playing this because it's so rich and nice and just warm hip hop. And given the news cycle this week, you know, where rappers have been a rapper for a change in recent times, Macklemore has called out, you know, a whole situation.
1: You really have stood up for a lot of people.
0: It's warmed my heart because that is hip hop. And even though I don't even love the man's music per se, his attitude and what he did.
1: Yeah, you can still like what he stands for.
0: Yeah, 100%. That is hip hop. That is hip hop. You can't like every part of hip hop, but that was a hip hop move, no doubt.
1: Yeah.
0: So that was fantastic. And yeah, oh gosh. And then Byron and Onra. That album that came out, again, quite a while ago. And well, you know, we always do track list this, so I'm not going to get too nerdy about the exact dates, but the track I played was Cosmic Traveling. I love a boom bap beat. And so, yeah, I had to get that out of the system.
1: Real dirty.
0: Absolutely.
1: Real dirty. But yeah, a pleasure to hear again.
0: So we just kind of come up to the top of the hour. You are listening to Soho Radio. This is Off the Shelf with Hanson Family. We've still got many tunes to get through. Have you got anything exciting coming for the next hour?
1: Have you? I'm going to lay them down. And me being me, we'll all be available on a track list that we will put out shortly after we record the show.
0: Absolutely. And then we're going to do our shameless shout outs, obviously, bigging up Tate for having us yesterday. And today, if you're listening live this evening, we are going to be at the 93 Feet East at Deep Into Soul. Wicked session. If you love your clubhouse music, you've got the likes of Koflo really doing wonderful.
1: We've been playing quite a bit of Koflo for a while.
0: Out and about.
1: Yeah.
0: And the legend, Quinton Harris, obviously, Neil Pierce, Sy Says. And it's over four rooms. And we're going to be lucky enough to play on the courtyard, praying the weather kind of, you know, does its thing later today, and we'll be playing from 4 till 10. Tickets are still available, so yeah, we'll have more shouts out, no doubt. But yeah, what's next?
1: This

0: I would so love to know what the lyrics are in that.
1: Do you know what I'm saying?
0: Even which language. That's a madness.
1: Do you know, Mr. Mark Force, big up Mark Force, sent that over a good while ago. And I was just thinking, when can I play that? It's so slippy and slidey. I'm like, even me, I'm a little bit afraid to put it on the dance floor. But I was like, if I get to play somewhere where the people love Ruck Up and Broken, I'll be like, yeah, that's a tune. So big up Mr. Mark Force, one of the OGs of Broken Beat scene, et cetera, et cetera. And track before, again, someone coming up in the scene, Bruck Rogers, a track called Junk, came out not long ago on Fabric Selects Volume 8, which is available now. Got my vinyl, got my downloads. I'm armed, I'm ready. Got amazing artists on it. It's actually got Mark Force and Afronaut on a track, I think, called Carnival Dub, which just came out just in time for Carnival. D-Monk, and yeah, a number of others are on the EP. If you go to Bandcamp, that's Fabric Selects Volume 8. Unfortunately, the last track is just an unreleased dub, but maybe Mark will do something because a lot of people are asking about that crazy, crazy, crazy rhythm.
0: Sort it out.
1: So this is the time of the show where we do a bit of a shameless plug, I imagine. So bit of a busy one this weekend.
0: This is the time of the show where I don't remember anything that's going on.
1: Well, today being Saturday, this evening, yeah, let's see. It's like a kind of boo. Where are we tonight?
0: Where are we tonight?
1: Yeah, where are we?
0: We are at 93 Feet East.
1: There you go. Oh my gosh. Deep into Seoul. Yeah. That's come. We're literally rushing straight down
0: it's
1: there.
0: It's a very big, it's a very busy time of year. But yeah, we're just getting prepped for that. It's our first time there playing with in 93 with Deep into Seoul.
1: And we mentioned a lot about it. So we can flip on to tomorrow. What's going on Sunday?
0: This will be found our night
1: at Setlist.
0: Setlist Somerset House. 12 till
1: 1
0: 11?
1: Till 9.
0: 1 oh till 9. Days. It's not
1: till 1
0: 9.
1: Till 11. 1 till 11. Sorry. 1 till 11. It's an all day. And it's got the amazing At Jazz, which is so cool for him to come down and play. We also got Alicia Joy select as a selector. No singing, just you know, get to know
0: proper
1: Alicia's a proper selector. Yeah. Vanessa Freeman's going to be throwing down tunes, not just putting on a mic.
0: With Paul Martin.
1: Paul Martin, who is like an OG in all the ways. He sort of set up with Giles Peterson Talking Loud, amongst many other things.
0: He knows a little bit, doesn't he? Deep knowledge. I think he was the one who signed up
1: Ronnie Size with the Brown Paper Bag album. Like, the man knows music. That's all I can say.
0: So he'll be playing the breadth of everything.
1: Also, our big brother, Leslie Love, who, yeah, we always love to have him and see him, and he'll be playing as well with us. So it's quite the shenanigans for tomorrow, and tickets are still available. Go to our Hanson fam on Instagram, or even easier, just type in found at Setlist and tomorrow's date, which is I think Sunday,
0: yeah,
1: the
0: should come
1: 20th
0: up on Eventbrite
1: of September. Yeah. It will come up on Eventbrite. And then yeah, there's just so much going on, which we're very grateful. You were saying we're busy, and I'm like, I usually expect to be less busy in September, so thank you, the powers that be.
0: I have to say, yeah, the good summer that we've had didn't really help. It didn't really hurt, excuse me. So yeah, it's been very good for us, and we're very grateful. And we're very grateful for everyone that bothers to come and, you know, join us.
1: Sure. And we did, there's something that I'd love you guys to save the date for if you like pop music. What a swerve. But we did a pop music night, which was so fun.
0: It's fair to say that went well.
1: It went down well. That's going to be in November. So we'll probably talk about that nearer the time. But I will play a song that I would definitely play at the next session. And there's just so many other things going on. So, yeah, just follow us on Instagram at your peril. the views.
0: You were warned.
1: Yeah.
0: You were all warned.
1: And you can see quite a few things that we are doing, because there are quite a few things. And lovely parties. So yeah, I think that's about it for the shout outs. Oh, big one. For those of you who know us from Brixton Village late, this year has been very up and down. We know football kind of murked us with it. It just sort of discombobulated us. But now we are back to do a whole 5 week back-to-back session from October, Saturdays, and we're going to do it from 5 to 10pm. That's a free session at the Courtyard. We'll be kicking it off on the first Saturday in October. Then we've got guests like Rob Louis from True Thoughts, Dom Savini and
0: Chris Goss.
1: Yeah, we've also got, good grief,
0: Peter Darko, BB Records,
1: gosh, yeah.
0: along with
1: Johnny Reckless. And of course,
0: our main man Johnny,
1: Pat Steele and Sweet Pea. So there's a lot to enjoy. Hey, we work hard, dude. I swear to you, I'm going to do some sort of a GoFundMe. I'm not even joking, where it's like, please help us stay alive so that we can put on more events for you.
0: It's been a good summer. And thank you. What you got coming up?
1: This wonderful track by Rose Royce. Love it. Oh my God. Can we just talk about the fact that the music industry is getting so shambolically cheap that this and through their corruption and through the terrible contracts that musicians are in, I've just tried to buy this track, right? And I knew I had it. I went to play the one I had, and I bought it blindly. It was a Temu version of this track. And then
0: on top of that, the karaoke versions come up first. So you got to search through four or five of them before you get to this track.
1: It's like that. I'm not explaining myself properly. If you know, some of the artists of old, they've tied into some really dumb contracts. People like the late George Michael were trying their best to shout from the rooftops about what we're now dealing with. And one of the key issues was that, you know, if it was your record, often you didn't get to own it through some dubious madness. And so what happens is a lot of musicians tried to re-record their music, and sometimes it just doesn't work. So all of these tracks are saying it's by Rose Royce. All of them are saying the same track, but this was the only one that was the original.
0: The bands didn't even own the name.
1: That's what I'm saying.
0: That's terrible, isn't
1: it? That's why, that's the famous story of why Lauryn Hill can't perform her own album, Miss Education, because, yeah, she hasn't got the own. Anyway, it's long. Let me just play the tune and see if you remember this.

Got a bit carried away there, didn't you? Just started to go into pretty much what we're going to be playing at Deep Into Soul anyway, so this is a good time to sign out as well. And also, I've just remembered another thing. We did record a show a few weeks ago, so we're probably going to have to release that independently on our Mixcloud. So look at you guys, you get not one, but two for the price of just listening and supporting us. So yeah, there's actually some really good stuff. So we're going to release them both at the same time, I think. Yeah, I think we're signing off now. It's as simple as that. I mean, we could talk about Ed Sheeran and Macklemore and all them things. Yay! Yes. No. You got it wrong. It's now every third Saturday of the month, 2 till 4. Thanks, Soho Radio. Thanks for keeping the station alive, and yeah, we'll see you guys soon.

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Hello Solo Soho Radio. This is Dom Weller on my monthly show Mixed Feelings. It's been a little while since I've been in the studio, so I'm really, really excited to be back. Yeah, happy Monday. I hope everyone's had a wicked weekend. I was in Vienna this weekend. Shout out to my lovely friend Ethan, who showed us all such a good time. Yeah, it was 28 degrees out there, which I was not expecting at all. I ended up having a beautiful sunny swim in their equivalent of the River Thames, which just shows kind of, yeah, how on point life is in Vienna. But yeah, I'm really excited to be back here. I'll be with you for the next 2 hours, and I'm joined by a very special guest who I'll be introducing in a little bit. Yeah, we've had some nice, soulful, mellow tunes to start with. That track just now is called Sue, by a beautiful Brazilian songstress who only had a couple of albums released. But up next, we are in Colombia.

0: What an absolute tune. That is Tio Guachupacito by Canelon de Timbiqui with the absolute legend, Nidia Gongora, who's, yeah, one of the biggest champions of Afro-Colombian music from the Pacific Coast and plays in a lot of different bands. I was lucky enough to see her live in Cornwall, of all places, last summer, which was great. But yeah, I just wanted to give a warm welcome to my very special guest this week, the wonderful musician, DJ, curator, Alka. Welcome, welcome.
1: Hello, thank you so much for having me, Ella.
0: It's so great to have you here. This is the first time we've played tunes together.
1: Yeah, happy. It doesn't feel like it, does it? I feel like we've got a good synergy.
0: Definitely. But synchronicity. Yeah,
1: exactly.
0: But yeah, I'm going to be playing some warm-up tunes for the next 15 minutes or so, and then I'm going to hand over to Alka to play some heartfelt, beloved tunes. And then maybe we'll do a bit of a B2B towards the end and
1: Sounds
0: see how
1: good.
0: Things go. Up next, we have a beautiful track from Cuba. This is Que Felicidad Yo Tengo by Grupo Monumental.

0: All right, I'm going to hand over the controls to Alka now. We've known each other for a little while now, haven't we? I first saw Alka play at Basket of Light, and then since you've played at some of my parties.
1: Yes, I have.
0: And I've always been a big fan. Alka is a trombonist and a DJ, which I think is just such a great, cool combination. But I'd love to hear a little bit more about your musical journey and how those two things work together. But let's do it through the tracks. But first, can you tell me a little bit about give a flavour of some of the tracks that you've got?
1: Ooh, you know what? I have quite an eclectic selection, I guess. Mostly of analogue music. I'm always thinking, am I going electronic? Am I going club vibes or are we doing analogue? So these are tracks that mean a lot to me. I guess they're mostly quite personal. Music that I've known since childhood that connects me with my roots or that just really makes me feel. I really love the concept of your show, Mixed Feelings. Yeah. Like we were just talking about being quite eclectic multi-genre DJs, and I think approaching music like this in terms of, how does it make you feel? It resonates. So,
0: and I also think it gets DJs a chance to play the music that they might not be able to play on dance floors with the sort of pressure of trying to create a certain journey for other people. It's a very personal selections. Let's get into it.
1: Okay, lovely. Okay, so this one is called Papel de Plata. It's by a Chilean group called Inti Imani. And it's just a very, very beautiful track. It's quite melancholic, I suppose, and romantic. A lot of the music that I really like is of that genre. So here we have it.

0: absolute classic. I'm so glad you played this. Oh. We were just chatting about this one. We both discovered this.
1: Yeah, through J. Cole. Were like, who was it? It was J. Cole, yeah.
0: And it's a really like, yeah, the sample is so amazing, but the actual tune is about like how many women J. Cole sleeps with. So it's a bit of a juxtaposition, but the original
1: it's beautiful. Is so good. And it's like a love song as well, like really romantic. Pauletta. Yeah.
0: Beautiful. Mm. Yeah, and talk us through, you played a Congolese track before this, is that right?
1: I played a few Congolese tracks. One was Jaloux Jaloux by Tabulae Rochereau, who, he's an absolutely iconic Congolese singer and guitarist. He passed a few years ago, but we were just saying he was outperforming until pretty much the very end, I believe. I think he was in his 80s when he passed, but an absolute legend. And we were just talking as well about, of course, the situation in Congo and how I think vital it is to connect with culture of, you know, places that are experiencing kind of terrible situations right now, and like how important it is to humanize. And I think music can be a really powerful way to remember that ultimately these are people experiencing
0: with rich lives, mm-hmm. and rich histories.
1: Yes.
0: And I think music is the thing that allows us to remember, yeah, that humanizes us all in yeah. such a powerful way. I wanted to ask you a little bit about your musical journey. Is you a trombonist and a DJ?
1: I am.
0: Which came first?
1: So, yeah, the trombone came first. I started playing when I was 10. And, yeah, the DJing came later, but we can get into that.
0: Did you know that you might be a professional musician? Like, when did that kind of start coming into your consciousness?
1: It's funny because I didn't exactly plan it. I actually didn't study at music college, but I did take music very seriously at secondary school. I was like a music nerd, you know, I was always in the music school. I was involved in so many, yeah, bands and ensembles, and I was lucky enough to go to a really good school for music. Mm. And I think I knew from a few years into playing that I would always want to play, but I didn't know that I'd be able to be a professional musician. It kind of didn't occur to me. I've always been someone with varied interests, and yeah, I expected, I think I wanted to be a publisher, or I work for a publishing house or something like that. And then I ended up going to SOAS to study politics and development studies. And while I was there, unfortunately, I had braces on my teeth. I couldn't play for like the first year.
0: Wow, okay.
1: And as soon as they came off, I was like, oh my gosh, I need to join all these bands and get back into it. So I joined the Cuban Big Band, and from there I connected with the Latin scene, and within a few months I was kind of playing professionally, and it was like, wow. It kind of saved me, to be honest. I think I'm somebody who needs music, you know. It, it just gave me so much back and kind of set me on the straight and narrow and nourished my soul in a way that I really needed at that moment. So I just didn't look back really since then.
0: What a great story. I'm interested in, because I used to play the trumpet.
1: No way.
0: I was also a diligent trumpet player.
1: Oh my gosh. Yeah.
0: I had a good sound, but I think it got to the point where I was like, yeah, am I going to do this or am I going to do something else?
1: And yeah.
0: I chose something else, but I do pick it up every now and then. But I was always, the trombone to me always seemed like such a hard instrument to play. I guess because of the kind of like the spatial element of the notes being like relative to the movement of your arm. How does that work?

0: work? Like, how hard is it to just be in tune with that?
1: I think for me, in the way my brain works, I quite like things that aren't entirely logical and they're a bit more like feeling. Mm. So I think it actually worked in my favour rather than playing like piano, which I think you see everything laid out and it's got this kind of logical element to it. But yeah, like that said, I can't pretend it was an easy journey. I think I was really lucky to have an amazing teacher in my teenage years who pushed me really hard. And I think the work he did with me stood me in really good stead from since then. And it's kind of meant that I've been able to play with people who did go to music college and have that kind of training, because I actually, yeah, had really good teaching in those years. So I think, you know, like anything, it's just practice, as I'm sure you know from the trumpet. I can't believe I didn't know that about you.
0: Yeah.
1: That's so cool.
0: And it was great because I got to, I come from a family of trumpet players, so it was sort of passed down to me. But it was nice because I got to do a mix for my analog journal where I played records. It's called Around the World on a trumpet.
1: This.
0: And that was because I'm constantly perceiving things from a kind of trumpet lens, because it's the instrument that just cuts straight to my soul, I think, because of all of those emotional memories that I've got attached to it. But yeah, the trombone is a wicked instrument.
1: Oh, thank you. We'll have to have a jam at some point.
0: Let's do it. All right, let's get back to the tunes.

0: What was yeah?
1: So what was that? Let me get the name right. So that was by Agrupación Django, on a label, one of my favorite labels, Llorona Records. They are a Colombian record label, and yeah, they're representing a lot of music from all over the country, but also from the Pacific Coast. And we were just saying how much we both love the music from there.
0: Oh,
1: and
0: it's so good.
1: Yeah, it's so gorgeous.
0: And way more unknown, I think, than the music from the North Caribbean coast, in terms of maybe in the UK and what people kind of associate with Colombian music, but such a rich history. Yeah, I was lucky enough to go there a couple of years ago to the Pacific coast.
1: Amazing.
0: And yeah, we went to this place called El Valle with black sand, kind of a jungle just off the beach, and humpback whales.
1: Wow.
0: Jumping. Like, you would be on the beach and be able to see humpback whales. It's such a special place. So, yeah, if you can, go and see it and hear the incredible music coming out of there.
1: Amazing. Like, I'm just that image and thinking of this music together. Like, right. Wow, it's so powerful. Beautiful.
0: And what have we got next?
1: So next up, we've got a track called Plecan by Africa Negra. It's one of my absolute favourites. Another really, really uplifting one. Yeah, hope you enjoy it.

0: What was that track? That was beautiful.
1: Oh, that was the amazing Kokoroko with We Give Thanks.
0: That was the first time I've heard that one. I don't know how I've missed it.
1: Yeah, right. I think it's my favourite track of theirs. Like, I was just saying to Ella that when I first heard it, I was like, I think this is like a perfect piece of music. And it's not often that you feel that, but I feel like they just, every element is so perfectly crafted and just comes together in such a beautiful way.
0: Perfection.
1: So, yeah, perfection. And big up to Sheila. I've been lucky enough to work with her a couple of times as well. And like, yeah, she's just such a beam of light. And I feel like, to me, this track really encapsulated her essence in a way, as I've perceived her. So, yeah,
0: that track really makes me think of just like a field of happy people dancing.
1: Yeah, right. Exactly. I'm very drawn to melancholy music as well. Mm. So when there is a track that is just like joy and I like it, I'm like, wow. Okay.
0: This one's a keeper,
1: yeah.
0: I wanted to ask you a little bit about how you started DJing. Yeah, from being a trombonist. Like, what was the transition? What was the pull into sharing music with people in a slightly different way?
1: Well, to be honest, it kind of started because people kept asking me if I DJ'd, and I was like, wow, you think I'm like cool enough to do, like, me, little old me? And I didn't know how to use the decks, and so I kept having to say, no, I'm so sorry, like, I don't DJ. And then I was lucky enough to meet the founder of Nettle Radio, who's now my good friend. And I was really, really keen for a radio show because I'd just done a few radio interviews where I was playing music and, like, fell in love with the format and just, yeah. So really, radio was my first love. And, like, from there, it was a natural transition. And just in that moment, I was lucky enough that people were asking me to play. And so I didn't really know how to mix for a long time, though. And even going to radio stations, like, I would need a lot of technical help, like, and be terrified, like, fading tracks in and out. But yeah, I just kind of took the plunge and started accepting gigs and just built on my technical knowledge. And yeah, now we're here.
0: But I feel like that shows, like, yeah, selection is the heart, isn't it?
1: Yeah. I mean, I have so much respect for people who can, like, really, really mix. But yeah, selection's the heart. And I think there's kind of room for everybody. Or maybe not every, you know, there's room for, you know, different DJs with different approaches. But, you know, whatever your strength is, that's valid.
0: Yeah. But I think to start, because I know I teach women how to DJ as part of the festival that I do each year, because it's participatory. So that means that the performers, the DJs and everything are made out of the ticket holders. So yeah, our push was like, if you're a selector at heart, you know, if you, let's say you're at a house party and you're always the one drawn to the orcs to put on the tune and you've got like thousands of playlists, come and learn how to do the technical side of it and see how that works. And it's been really beautiful because we've had, yeah, a few people that have become DJs from that transition, which is really nice. But yeah, the technical side can sometimes be a real big deterrent, I think.
1: Yeah, definitely. I think in terms of gender, there's so much more representation now of, like, yeah, women, non-binary people, which is amazing. And I think that kind of helps because I think coming of age, there were very few female DJs that I would see. And so, like, it felt very daunting. Do you know what I mean? Just never really having seen many women even behind the decks.
0: Yeah.
1: It felt like a real boys club. But yeah, amazing that you're doing that work as well. Bringing people in. Because it's such good fun. Anyone who wants to DJ listening to this, like, give it a whirl, you know? Like, I think it's such a rewarding way to engage with music and share the culture. And yeah.
0: And radio is an amazing place to start, I reckon. And
1: yeah, 100%. I'm so grateful for. I really miss radio. Actually, I need to get me my next show because I love doing radio.
0: And you threw a party recently, is that right?
1: I did. I threw a party. Yeah, Pangea Tapes. Oh, thank you. Yeah, we've just done one edition, and I do have a lot of plans and kind of, yeah, ideas for what the next ones will be, but just kind of trying to take my time in getting it right with all kinds of behind it, like, you know, venue choices, making sure the sound system is as good as it can be.
0: Yeah, which is hard in London.
1: Yeah, getting resourced as well, because there's a lot of financial risk involved with throwing parties, which is tricky. Like, we're all facing these challenges, aren't we?
0: Especially now.
1: Yes.
0: I think that's what a lot of people are finding. But yeah, let us know when we've got the next one planned.
1: I will do, for sure. Well, since you were asking me about my journey into DJing, I will say, when it comes to electronic music, I guess my first love was kind of the Portuguese Angolan Kuduro scene. Mm. And I also really love kind of more avant-garde, avant-garde experimental sound. So I'll just show you this track. It's called Moonbend. It's a remix by Nydia. And I just heard it this year and it really struck me as something interesting. So here it is.
0: Gorgeous. Let's go.

0: All right, we had a nice little back-to-back stint. We were playing a lot of Angolan tunes and Angolan via Lisbon.
1: Yeah, that's right. A lot of kuduro, which we have in common, right, as a flavour.
0: I think we have a lot in common. Basically, we could have gone for hours. We haven't even touched on our South African Venn diagram.
1: Exactly, oh my goodness.
0: But you're finishing on selecting these two salsa tracks.
1: Indeed, it wouldn't be a complete set for me without some salsa. Like, I kind of came up on the Latin scene, and also my parents brought me up on a lot of salsa. And I was just saying to Ella that this tune is Cari Caridad by Orquesta Harlow. And I was just discussing with my little sister what a masterpiece it is, and we love the strings, and yeah. And then we're going to finish on probably my favourite tune of all time. It's called Un Día Bonito, and it's by Eddie Palmieri, the late and great maestro. He passed away a couple of weeks ago, and I don't think I've processed his passing yet. Like, he really, really is my favourite.
0: Well, what a perfect way to process it.
1: Yes, that's right. The sun is out, and the song is all about just a beautiful day. So
0: gorgeous.
1: All right. Yeah.

0: All right, that is all we've got time for. I just wanted to say a big thank you to Alka for coming on the show. It's been an absolute privilege to have you here. I think we've got to do it again. We've just got hours more music to do.
1: We've got so much more music. Thank you so much for having me, Ella. It's been a lovely way to start a Monday.
0: See you next time.

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Soho Radio. How are we doing? Where are you right now? Are you driving? Are you chilling at home? For the next 2 hours, it is Heat Exchange with Body Heat and friends. Just Body Heat tonight, though. We'll work on a guest for next time. It's been 2 months since we've been live in the studio, and it feels like forever. I think we were at a festival last time. But we're back and excited to play some music for you tonight. As always, it's going to be a warm-up show, 6 to 8. I think by around about 8, we should be ready to send you off on your way to do whatever it is you are doing this weekend with love and energy. So stay tuned and enjoy.

0: We have a quick announcement from Chris, who is with us in the studio. Chris, what do you want to say?
1: This goes out to a lovely lady, Georgia, who had a lovely night last night. She's mean and she's playing. Shout out to you.
0: Thank you, Chris.

Actually, this is a great time. We do have a little announcement. We've got an event coming up on the 17th of October, Friday. We are going to be celebrating 4 years of Body Heat at Brilliant Corners. We have two special guest DJs. I don't know if we're going to announce them. Maybe we're going to keep it a secret until the night. But if you're free, come along. Free entry. Dance floor open from 10:30 until 1:30. It's going to be sick.

Shout out to Admin on this release. Edits for a new horizon, brand new EP, Gospel Heat. I'm just going to let it do the talking for itself.

Soho Radio. We've got just under 15 minutes left. If you've been with us from the start, thank you. Hope it's been good. It's about like a super nice show. I'm gonna play next the third the third track from Lenny White album Attitude, 1983 Boogie. Can't stop playing this this album. You have to check it out if you're a Boogie fan. I think coming up next, we're gonna chill it down a little bit. We're gonna stay 80s, but we're gonna aim for the close and wind down just a touch, not too much, just a touch. And yeah, whatever you're doing this weekend, hope it's sick, hope it's great. We'll be back in 4 Saturdays' time. This has been Heat Exchange with Body Heat. Thank you.

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So.

0: Good afternoon. You are tuning to Soho Radio B-Side Sessions, and I couldn't start the show with a better tune by Bonobo. And my guest is here. This is Rob Lewis from Through Thoughts Records.
1: Hello.
0: Hello. I'm so excited actually to have you here. I mean, you guys celebrating 25 years.
1: Yes. Yeah.
0: And running.
1: Yeah.
0: You know, and I said, if you can choose a couple of tunes, perhaps to, I say couple, but I ask for much more than a couple, to sort of go through the journey of the label. And we started with Bonobo, and I was like, tell me a little bit about this before I'm going to start to go way back to realize why you started a label. But was there one of the prior release that you guys did?
1: No. So what happened is I was trying to get the label together, and I was really struggling getting music. I knew lots of people in Brighton because I was doing a club nights that were quite successful. But because Skint Records was doing really well, there was a label called Catskills was doing well. Everybody I knew who was making music was like, I don't want to sign to you because I want to sign to Skin or Catskill. So I was really struggling to get music together. And a friend of mine had a track on the first compilation we put together. And he goes, I know this guy who's really trying to get his music out, but he can't do it. And that was Bonobo. He gave me his number and I said, oh, I live in the centre of town. And he popped a cassette tape through my desk that had this track on it.
0: No way.
1: Yeah. And I was like, I think it had three tracks on it. And I said, oh yeah, it's really good. Can we put this on the album? But I'm trying to get people to do an album. Have you got more music? And he was like, yeah. And that's sort of how it started.
0: Okay, so you guys are a Brighton base. It's always been a Brighton base?
1: Yeah, I'm originally born in Nairobi in Kenya, but I came to England, to London when I was four. But I went to uni in Brighton in 1989, and then I've lived down in Brighton ever since then. So
0: okay, because there were so many stories about London based and then moving to Brighton.
1: No,
0: but no.
1: No,
0: you're like there.
1: I grew up in London, but the label is Brighton.
0: You started it there.
1: Yeah.
0: So tell us a little bit for the people that don't know. I mean, I'm sure everybody know the label, but you know, I'm always curious about that beginning of the journey. Like, you know, yourself started as a DJ, as a musician, like in which point you were like, I want to put the hat of the label. Like,
1: yeah, it's very much a DJ. I'm not a musician. I cannot read music. I can't play any instruments. So but I am hugely passionate. I just really love music, and so that was always a passion from a young age. And when I came to Brighton, I started DJing in some clubs, in bars mainly, and then I got fired from them because I wanted to play a mixture of music, and the bars were telling me to play. I played a bit of house, but I also played all types of music, jazz, hip hop, and they were saying, no, just play more house, and then I ended up getting fired from the bars. And then I started my own club
0: eclectic
1: night. I started my own club night from that. Before that, there were lots of failure club nights, but I started a club night that was quite successful while I was a student. So it was every Wednesday night called Shake Your Wig, and because of that, on a Wednesday,
0: brave,
1: yeah, held 150 people. I used to charge £3, £2 to get in, and once a month we'd book a DJ. So back then it was Eddie Pillar at Acid Jazz, James Lavelle we booked. When drum and bass was happening, we booked LTJ Bookham and Fabio to play eclectic sets, non-drum and bass sets. So but we kept it really cheap. Mr. Scruff used to play there a lot.
0: Yeah.
1: So it was that. So once a month I'd have a very good DJ come down and I'd learn a lot from them, and then but I would be building my record collection all through that time in the 90s basically.
0: But do you remember that moment as a DJ, like starting to collect records, where I always like to go back, like, do you remember your first gig, like paid gig? Is now okay, now I'm a DJ, now somebody pay me to come do a gig, like that moment of that after you've been practicing.
1: You know what, I think only when I did this club night, like before then I was definitely my mum bribed me to do my A levels and get into uni by saying she'd buy me two Soundlab belt drive turntables. And that's why, so when I arrived at uni, I had turntables, a mixer, not a great amp and speakers, but enough to do house parties.
0: Yeah.
1: So I was doing bits
0: doing
1: of DJing,
0: okay,
1: yeah,
0: right.
1: And I was doing it, but it was, I wanted to do that, and that was my aim, like, you know, can you do that? But also, I'm like, I come from South Asian background, my mum is like, you need to study, you've got to get a proper
0: what
1: job.
0: What did you study?
1: I studied business studies.
0: Well, it came handy in the
1: business.
0: Yeah,
1: it did come handy. I got through it for the sake of getting through it, but in hindsight, it it came in handy. But there wasn't really a path for me. Like, I had no connections in the music industry, and particularly with the music I liked, it was really underground music that I was into. I wasn't into, I didn't have this aspiration of, because I grew up listening to the pirate radio stations in London, LWR, Solar, and then got into listening to Giles and Norman Jay and Patrick Forge and people like that. I was a huge hip-hop fan, and then listening to Norman Jay and Giles Peterson, Patrick Forge, they were playing the original breaks from hip-hop, and a friend of mine, I was just, I'm hip-hop, and he said, oh, you should listen to this show because this is where everything's getting sampled from, and that blew my mind when I found that out. So yeah,
0: I met a few people that's, you know, when you get into hip-hop and then to hip-hop and then you start to find the originals,
1: yeah,
0: it's a game change.
1: Yeah.
0: Oh shit, so that's that. Okay, now again, yeah, it's an amazing journey. I mean, you know, but the question that came to mind was about the scene in Brighton compared to London. Like 25 years ago, I guess Brighton already had like a solid established,
1: when I came down to Brighton in 1989-1990, there were really only three clubs that existed in Brighton: the Zap, the Escape, and there's a place called the Gloucester. The Gloucester was very commercial. There was a gay club called Revenge. The Gloucester was very commercial, and there was the Escape, which was quite smartly dressed, and the Zap had a good Saturday night and some good odd nights during, but it wasn't really club culture going on. And then Russ Jubri, he literally found a pub with a basement, and they cleared out the basement, and he started doing a Friday's and Saturday night at a place called the Jazz Place, and then that night was doing
0: that's
1: well.
0: That's like early 90s?
1: Early 90s, yeah. And then, so in 92, I think I ended up doing a Wednesday night there. So that's why I ended up doing that. But it was very busy. Within maybe 6 weeks, we used to have queues outside. And it only held 150 people, but it was really busy. But that, I think there was less competition, and it was, and yeah. growing up in London, I realised it's difficult to start. And I actually failed my first year at uni, came back to London, and I said to my mum, I'm going to make it as a DJ. My mum's like, well, you've got to pay rent, you've got to get a job. And then I realised I was working and commuting, and it was really depressing. And I called up the uni and I said, look, I'm really poor. I'll come, you know, I had free school meals at school. Please, can you give me a second chance? Because I actually thought I could do something in Brighton. I've got more chance of making it successful than being in London, because Brighton was small. You didn't need as much money to go and hire a club and do that. So that was part of my reasoning. If let me go back to Brighton, as well as I realised I made a mistake by failing as well.
0: But I think it's a very smart move, you know, because obviously you couldn't predict how things going to turn, but, you know, doing it in a smaller scale.
1: Yeah.
0: And there's enough people. I always think that in the UK, it's a very open crowd. The people really want to... There's so much music and culture in here, they want to hear more.
1: Yeah.
0: And it's never enough, you know? It's like, I want to hear something that I didn't hear before. And every city is very thirsty for that. Like, it's really open.
1: And Brighton is small, so word of mouth spreads quite quickly as well. So that was the good thing. Once it started doing well, it was... Okay.
0: Well, that's amazing. I mean, and from that, you are now celebrating 25 years of Through Thoughts. I always find it hard to roll it down my tongue. Through Thoughts. Okay. Where the name came from?
1: I knew I wanted to have True in the name. I wanted to have Thoughts as part of the name. And just before I was getting ready to put the compilation together, my flatmate at the time, I popped into his room, and he had Pete Rock's True Master 12-inch sticking out of the record box that he had in his room. And I was like, oh yeah, True Thoughts, that's it. And that, we did the TRU. Yeah, and that was it. Like, straight away, it's like, okay, that sounds good. Then I said it to a few friends and people that I knew, look, thinking of calling it that. And everybody was like, oh yeah. And a mixture of people, like people who were into music, people who weren't really into music, talking about it. And they're like, that sounds good.
0: So, no, it's brilliant. Yeah. It doesn't have records in it or music, and it's go right to the point, you know? Like,
1: and I think for me, before I did True Thoughts, I'd done some music. I'd got really conned in the music industry with some music that I'd done. I'd had Norman Cook had remixed something of mine as Fatboy Slim when he was huge, and yeah. I got absolutely conned on that remix. I didn't realise the value of it. So that was a huge learning curve for me. So when I started the label, one of the biggest things I wanted to do is like, right, I need to make sure I've understood a bit more. I want to explain everything to artists. So as we're signing them, I'm trying to explain the business and say, this is what's gone on. This is my story. This is how it worked. I wasn't super knowledgeable when we started, but yeah. That view of that feeling of being really conned, I thought, I just don't want this to happen to any artist. I want to tell them, this is it. This is what you're signing up for. If you do this, but this is why I'm doing this. This is why the deal's structured like this. And yeah, explaining all of that. So yeah.
0: I think that's really good. I mean, my case from our label was always about, like, I don't want to get somebody to sign a contract that I wouldn't sign.
1: Yeah.
0: So that was, every time I was speaking with the new artist that we signed, I was like, you know, I have to feel confidence that that's the right way to do it. You know, we signed with different labels before for compilations and that. Speaking of compilation, did it start as a compilation? Well, that was your first release.
1: Yeah. So what I knew I wasn't able to get music to an album together from an artist. But what my plan was, if we get a release coming out every month or so, then from somebody who buys records a lot was buying a records, I thought, okay, people will start paying attention if every month the record is coming out in some form way, then that way people will begin to pay attention. So we did a release. It was, I guess, slightly more hip-hop release for the first release, then the compilation came out, and then the Bonobo 12 inch on its own came out with Mr. Scruff remix. And I knew Andy, Mr. Scruff, from booking him at my club nights, and he very kindly did a very low fee to, you know, sort of remix for us. But it was about trying to get music out regularly, and on that compilation there was lots of aliases of music that I'd done. It wasn't very good, but I wanted it to seem the concept of there's a crew here and it's all of
0: it's
1: that
0: happening. That's why, yeah.
1: It wasn't really happening. Bonobo was happening, but nothing else was. So
0: but look, it's the now even more than ever it's the illusion, you know, then you gotta had to make it happened. But so who was creating those compilations? Was that you?
1: Yeah, that was me. So
0: we, is it under your DJ name? Was
1: no so there were some aliases. I'd done some music with a friend, and we used some various aliases on that, and then there was maybe four or five other just artists with one track each that we knew, which were like pretty good. There was a guy, Chris Clark, who mm-hmm. is now Clark, who got signed to Warp Records.
0: Yeah.
1: He was like sending like album music, but it was so out there. And I was saying to him, I think this belongs on Warp. And then he sent his music to Warp and actually got signed there. Yeah. So I didn't really get it, but I knew he was doing something interesting. I knew it wasn't rubbish, but I also knew it wasn't the direction I wanted to go in with the label. So
0: Well, that's quite interesting. I do find that sometimes when people submit and you go like, actually, that might work better on that label.
1: Yeah.
0: And it happens, you know, when people are passing through you and vice versa.
1: Yeah.
0: I mean, over the years, I find it hard, and I think it's a good thing, to define sound of through thoughts. You know, I can't say it's hip hop or it's jazz or, you know, I think if I have to put it all into one word or two words, very good music.
1: Yeah.
0: You know, like, as a flavor, because I always, you know, I said it many times before on the show about this DJ that once kind of defined the music into two genres. You know, it was like, it was like there's no genres. For him, there's two genres. Music that I love and music that I love less.
1: Yeah.
0: You know.
1: And also, in any genre of music, realistically, is influenced by everything else, isn't it? Exactly. So you can't do it. And I think that the aspiration always has been for the label is, can we put whatever genre, can we do it as good as everything else going on in that genre? But with the view that if it's a new artist, and if, you know, Quantic is a new artist, we can't expect him to be at the level of, say, Jazzanova at that time or Crude and Dorma, because he's 20 years old and he's developing and he's making stuff on a, you know, rubbish PC, you know. But is there something going on? And so we try and always balance between developing artists and also the aspiration of, look, where can you get to and can we help you get to that journey? Do you have the ability to get to that journey?
0: Okay, so that's something you did, like, straight up from the beginning? Like, when you send the artist, you knew... you know, was it straight away we're going to have developed this?
1: Yeah, or? That was always the plan. I think realistically what I knew is we wouldn't be able to go and sign somebody big, because I, even what I'd seen in Brighton when there were people who I knew who had released music, the moment you're self-releasing, they're like, well, you've got no history, why would I do that with you? But even with Bonobo, when we were signing him, at the time there was a buzz about him as we were putting out singles, and XL came with an offer, but it wasn't a huge offer, and I said to Si, look, what do you want to do? Because I don't think that's a lot of money, you know, but
0: to sell it over, yeah.
1: Yeah, but and I said, look, what is your plan? And he said, the only label I'd like to sign to is Ninja. So we did a deal that he stayed with us, and we said, look, we'd try and help you get a deal with Ninja, and if that doesn't happen, then you'd stay with us. So, I mean, I look back in hindsight now and think, he was a bit crazy to turn down a deal with XL to do a label with me. I mean, he knew my club nights were successful and good, but it was quite a, you know, if someone came
0: but
1: to me today and said that.
0: He
1: did,
0: like,
1: he did, which I appreciate, you know, which is really good, but it was quite a crazy thing to do. But I think he saw I was so passionate about making it work. And I knew, because I, you know, my experience before, I was really hungry about making this work. My wife, shout out to Samreen, I know she's listening to this, she was talking to me because I met her just around this time, and she said, she was just saying to me recently this year about how focused, like laser focused I was about the label in those first few years. She just said, like, you were just on such a mission of, like, you can't fail, you were working so hard about it, you know, with it. So
0: I think the best way perhaps to describe it is, from what you're describing, you had a visualizer of where it goes and where you want it to be. And was it like every month, like a wax, like a record, the vinyl?
1: Yeah, we were.
0: It's before the digital time, no?
1: Yeah. So we were having to press up vinyl. So initially, it was money that I had saved. A friend had lent me some money, and Norman Cook, when he did that remix, what happened was, which I got really conned on, we licensed it to an advert. For not as much money as we could have got for a fraction of the amount of money. Sometimes when I think about
0: that, the first time we were like,
1: and that was a bad mistake. But when it came through, I called up Norman and said, "Look, I've got a bit of money for an advert. It was your remix. Do you want something?" And he said, which not many people do, he said, "Rob, I've got enough money. You just keep the money." And I was like, "Okay, I really." And I used that to invest in the label. So it was having that, like, a good friend, Norman, being very generous and not asking for any money for his remix. And then I had that little pot of money that I invested to start the label, basically. So
0: amazing. And how about the distribution? Like, when you started, did you know about the distribution straight away? Like,
1: we had, because previously to that, I'd had that Fatboy Slim mix, so I learned about distribution through that.
0: Okay.
1: And then, so when I started the label, then it was like we knew. And then, thankfully, the distributor, Mark McQuillan, it was 3MV at the time, he saw what was going on and what we're trying to do, and he saw there was a buzz about Bonobo, and he said, "Oh, look, we can do your P&D deal, so you don't need to," because he was talking about repressing, and I was like, "I don't have any money." And then he was like, "Okay, let's just do a P&D deal. You get your music out.
0: Yeah,
1: you know, we'll pay for it, but you get it out." So that helped basically with the cash flow. So
0: because I think it's always, this day, I think a big part, you probably will agree, for all small independent, big independent labels is Bandcamp. You know, it's a great platform for the cash flow for the business. But I'm always curious, because I spoke with Dom when he was here, and they also celebrated 25 years. And he remember, like, when everything started to move to digital, and, you know, that's kind of that journey. But let's put another tune, because you mentioned Quantic before. And which tune I got his?
1: Look Around the Corner. This is the tune he did with Alice Russell.
0: Okay, let's play that and get back to it.

0: The list is long and the tunes are big, you know? You good?
1: Yeah, all good.
0: All good, all good. So, I was trying to get a little bit of like chronological order of the releases, you know, but it's more important is in so many ways the key points.
1: Yeah.
0: I would say, you know. I think, you know, you released first compilation, couple of albums. How many you did in the first year, you reckon? Really, every month you did an album?
1: No. We did a single. We were doing a single every month. So we were mainly leading up to the Bonobo album, which came out. So the first release came out September 99. And then the Bonobo album, I think, came out around May or June 2000. So we were leading up towards doing that, to do the Bonobo album.
0: Was that the same strategy as they got today? Like, couple of singles before and then the album, like, you know, today feels like it's a bit more of a formula.
1: Yeah, we didn't really know what we were doing. I think while we were getting everything ready, it was like, well, let's put out some music, we've got nothing else to do. And I needed to keep the label going, so yeah. it wasn't this big plan, and it was just me, my business partner Paul, who actually wasn't official. We were running club nights, but he was helping me with the label initially, but very soon with Bonobo and him beginning to blow up, it was like, okay, let's just go 50-50 on the label. I always say to everybody, it's the best 50% of my, you know, business I've ever given away in my life, because Paul was, he was really good. You know, you need a good balanced person. I'm a classic A&R owner of a label where I'm ready to spend money like there's no tomorrow. If the eyes comes with a good idea, let's get strings, let's do this, let's do that. And he was always a bit more calmer and like, well, we might need to wait because we might not be able to pay royalties if this goes wrong, and we've got to pay royalties to people, you know. So he had that calmness. Yeah.
0: That's good. Yeah. That's good. I think that to have that balanced partner, it's actually very important and very good, you know, because so was mainly yourself scouting for the artists, the musicians.
1: Yeah, just I guess doing the club night and having a history of DJing, I was sort of generally around. So that was my thing, is like keeping an eye. And then when, in fact, Quantic came, he was booked for another night in Brighton, and he popped to our offices basically because there was an artist, Nathaniel Natural Self, we'd done a release with, and he had booked Quantic to play, and then Quantic brought his demo for what became the first Quantic album we did. And I literally took that home that night, and I was literally jumping up and down when I heard it, because it was like, this is the artist I'm looking for, because
0: such a good feeling.
1: I mean, it was amazing. I still feel that. I can picture see myself. I was in my flat
0: I see it in your eyes, man. That's amazing. Yeah. Like that moment that you hear something, you're like, that's what I was looking. You don't know even what you were looking for until you hear.
1: Yeah. And it was like, and because it was, there was down tempo tune, a mid tempo tune, a UK garage tune, a drum and bass tune. And it was like, okay, but all of it was like, okay, this is really interesting. And then it takes a left turn, but it's got grooves to it. And it's like, okay, this is amazing. So, yeah.
0: You don't think that it's always that being a record label and owner plus being a DJ, I think it works really good together. I was speaking with Dom, because the last one we were talking about labels and DJing together, and I kind of said how I always see it, in a way of like, it's almost an extension arm of what you're doing. You know, as a DJ, you go, you play music to people. Maybe they don't know it, most likely, you know, you want to bring tunes that they don't know rather than the tunes that they know and easy to dance to, but you know, and then hope they like it. And it's the same way with the label, you know, you hear something that nobody else heard. You heard that demo, you were the first one apart from him and his couple of his mates. And you go like, yeah, I'm going to do the same thing, but I'm going to press it on wax and hopefully people like it to buy it, so we sell enough so we can do another one.
1: Yeah. And it was like that. And I think that's the thing. I called him up and I said, I really like it. Can we turn it into an album? And then he was like, well, what changes do you want? And I was like, oh, no, just do an album. Just make it. And he was like, oh, because I've sent it out to other labels. They're all asking me to change things. And I'm like, no. Yeah, you just do what you want to do.
0: I know. You know what? I heard it before. You know, I never had the attitude. I think maybe because I was also making music, and, you know, we had a recording studio down here in Denmark Street, you know, and I never thought, like, you know, when somebody put in so much effort into do something and you come to the label and then they want to make those small changes sometimes. It's like, you know, I don't think it's right, you know.
1: Trust the artist. Trust, really.
0: Exactly. Yeah. Either you like it,
1: yeah,
0: release it, or like, you know.
1: Yeah. And I think there's a thing of suggestions and things like that.
0: Suggestion is a different thing.
1: And discussion as well. But I'm definitely not, for me personally, I always say I A&R very little because I just want to be, I'm liking it. And also, if I don't get something, I will question artists about, well, what is this about and why are you doing it? And sometimes they can make me, make me understand things. Oops, sorry.
0: Wait, let's fix that. You know what? We're going to play a little tune and fix the technical issue.

0: I hate to cut that funky tune. Tell me a little bit about this, and then we go back to what happened before the technical issue.
1: Yeah, this is Serava Soul, and they're a sort of British-Brazilian funk group that some of them played with Quantix Band, and it was just one of those things. They gave us the demo, and it was like, oh, this is really good, let's just put this out. And it's what, well, I guess it's one of those that sort of ticks over on the label. You know, every few years you'll get something, oh, I love that album, or I love this tune from there. And I like having that type of music on the catalogue as well. So,
0: I mean, I think there's something very natural happen when musician from one band contact you about a different project that they have. And you're like, oh, that's actually really good. But you're like primarily promoting Brighton acts only? Was that like your main thing or not?
1: No. I think initially, like, genuinely, I just wanted to do what was good music. But we were in Brighton, and I think at the time Brighton was really buzzing. And in the 2000s, we were doing a club night called Phonic Coupe, which was every Thursday, then every Saturday. And then we were booking Mr. Scruff regularly. And so there was just a really good vibe as Broken Beat was coming through. We were doing the label. There was some great hip hop going on, great drum and bass going on. You know, there was a brilliant fusion, and our club night was just a mishmash of all of that. So
0: that's really good. That's I think that couldn't be a better time to come up with the label and creating an identity in so many ways. No, was there any other Brighton labels in similar vibe to what you did back then?
1: Not really what we were doing. I think there was a label, Catskills, which I guess touched on what we were doing. And then that was probably the main one. But I think the biggest influence was Skint Records, because that was Fatboy Slim, and that was in Brighton. And, you know, I think a lot of people in Brighton, I think there was a figure that there was a huge jump in the amount of record labels in Brighton, because we suddenly saw, you know, Damon used to work at the record shop. It's like, oh, he went and set up a label, and now, you know, he's there. So in your own micro scenes, if you're doing drum and bass or whatever, you think, well, he did it, I'm going to give it a shot and do it. And I think that was definitely a good vibe in Brighton because of that, this attitude of, like, let's give it a shot, let's try and do it. So
0: I think those inspiration is such an amazing thing. You know, I recently had a chat with a friend that he was like, oh man, you guys did so great, like the label is developing. And I was like, dude, you were like my inspiration. You know, I saw what you were doing, I was like, oh, it's really something that I like to have as well. And it takes time, you know. I'm just trying to figure out in your scene and in your, the stages, when would the moment they were like, yeah, that's a record label, and I'm going to do that for the next 10 years. Not talking about 25 years.
1: Yeah.
0: But, you know, because in the beginning, I'm sure there are moments that it's a bit harder, more struggling. You know, you can do, I don't know, 5 releases, and if 4 are not doing well and 1 is doing okay, suddenly it rocks the whole boat.
1: I mean, for me, I think I don't take anything for granted, and my natural thing, I can be a little bit of an overthinker and a worrier. I wasn't thinking we're solid until maybe about 17 or 18 years into the label. We were solid though, but I was always, my mindset was like, don't take any of this for granted. We've had a good year this year, but what do we need to do to make sure we continue to do that? And there's always, when you've gone a while in the industry, there's changes, you know, vinyl collapsed, and then Apple suddenly appeared, and they're like, well, now a song's worth 79p, then Spotify appear, and now a song's worth 0.003.
0: Oh, God.
1: And you've got to be like, oh, is this the end? I never think it's the end, but I'm ready to be like, I'm going to fight for this. I'm going to fight for our artists. It's really important. Creative labels, and labels like what you do and what we do, and all the, you know, whatever the genre, we need to make sure there's an ecosystem where artists can earn money, and we can make a living from music as well. Because otherwise, look, the major labels are the major labels, but otherwise it's only them, and we've got to make sure we exist. We've got to, and we need to eat.
0: 100%. You know, and I think that's something the artist should always know when they work with the label. I think, you know, I had this other conversation one day about artists in management and artists with labels, and there's always this kind of bad, sometimes bad stories, like you say, like, you know, somebody feel like the label screwed them over, yeah, and you know, they didn't make enough money, they didn't get the right cut, they signed the contract, they didn't know what they were signing, yeah, and you know, sometimes people go like, oh, I trust you. I was like, oh, cool, but read the contract, man, like, you know, yeah, I don't want any surprises, like, you know, it's, if it's, because I, when we started, I was like, this just, you know, handshake on the thing. My partner Gareth said to me, like, look, we gotta get sure that there's somewhere to go back to.
1: Yeah.
0: Which is always super important, I think. You know, yeah, like, I always feel like, you know, my word is stronger than any contract. But having said that, you know, the sometimes words have different meanings.
1: And that's, I always worry more if an artist is saying, okay, I'm going to sign, and they don't ask any questions. And yeah, then I really start questioning them myself. Do you really understand what you're signing? Because
0: yeah,
1: you really do need to. And that worries me more if artists are like that. And I try and explain. I think sometimes, I know when we helped Simon get his Bonobo, his deal at Ninja, they sent the contract. He's like, I'm going to sign it. I'm like, no, we've got to negotiate this. But he just wanted to sign. So I think I've understood, you know, and Ninja are cool, but we, you know, yeah, we tweaked it, got him a bit of a bigger advance and all of that, which is, you know, just yeah, the way it is. But it was that experience of seeing, oh, artists can be so desperate sometimes if they like True Thoughts, they just do want to sign. But I think you do better if the artists really understand what they're doing.
0: Exactly. So, and yeah, I think it's a long run
1: yeah,
0: relationship, yeah, you know, like today's, I find that more and more people find it hard to sign a new artist. You know, it comes down to social media numbers and I'm sorry to say all this crap, because yeah, I think it's crap.
1: It's rubbish.
0: It's rubbish. It's, for me, it's always about the music. I'm sure it's for you as well, because yeah, I can see it and feel it from the way that you talk about it. But was the moment when, you know, when the vinyl wasn't, I wouldn't say as important, but, you know, when Apple came in and Spotify, suddenly a tune worth a pound, how did it feel for you guys? You know, did you went straight away like, we're cutting the physical a little bit, taking it down a notch?
1: Well, I think it's only more in recent years that we've had to really think before we do physical. I think maybe up until about maybe 8 or 9 years ago, for the most part, we sort of knew we can press up 500 in the right genre and it would sell through.
0: Yeah.
1: And I think in more recent years, that's absolutely changed. It almost doesn't matter what the genre is. You need to know, do they actually have fans? Or you take the gamble and think, this is really good, I'm hoping it's going to sell. Sometimes it works, sometimes it doesn't. It's yeah, great when it works, and then you sort of like try to give away that vinyl a year later if it hasn't. So
0: the hardest thing is when the distribution go like, we got X amount of records left. Do you want it back or should we scrap it? Whoa, yeah, bring it back.
1: Yeah. And the thing is, when you talk to other labels, sometimes you think, oh God, it's only us. But then, I know lots of people who run labels and everybody is doing the same thing. I think nobody knows. And most indie labels are run by people who are passionate. Yeah. A lot of them just want to do vinyl because they want that physical format.
0: Exactly.
1: And everybody says the same to me in recent years. Yeah, oh, yeah, that worked really well. That one was okay. This one was a disaster. And sometimes that one that's a disaster is the one that you genuinely think, we are going to be repressing this and selling it forever and ever and ever. And ever. Yeah, and it's like, what? Why did that sell through? So
0: I know there's no form. Man, I was speaking with another friend the other day, and we recently had a single out, which we went like, you know what, we know it's just one off single, very very little PR, had like 3 or 4 plays on the BBC BBC 6 and some others when you know press so much money on PR, and it's like it's nothing's happening. And also there's no, how did you approach for PR and these kind of things, like, well, is that depends on the artist?
1: One of the things I did when I first started, when I was talking to people at other labels, they were all spending quite a lot of money on PR, and I thought to myself, I want to do all of this in-house. I don't want to spend money.
0: Oh, really? You started all in-house?
1: Yeah, so we always, you know, the first releases we're doing, I was writing the PR. I was taking the records to the post office.
0: Like the text?
1: Yeah, right. Doing all of that.
0: We had Rue
1: who was helping us, but it was a tiny in-house PR. And that's what we've built up over the years. Now we've got a good team of people doing that, but that's what we've always done, is as much as possible do in-house. And then every now and then, you know, when artists are at a certain level, you might think, look, there's a lot of work here. Let's get a bit of help here and see what goes on. And okay.
0: Well, that's very clever because it's a big chunk sometimes, and it depends on the territories. I don't know. I guess you've been. I mean, now you have artists from everywhere, like the US, and I feel like it's a whole different system there for getting a PR there.
1: I guess what we've done over the years.
0: We got it?
1: You got it, I think. There it is. Is it? Wait, there we go.
0: Okay, I'm going to take him down for a bit, so we're not going to destroy everybody's ears. We're going to fix it quickly and briefly. Yeah, we're back. I think we're back. Make it. Okay, should we put another tune on? Yeah.

0: And we're back. We listened to Rabbi.
1: Yeah, Rabbi Hanoon and VB Cool.
0: When did that come out?
1: That came
0: sounds
1: out,
0: like yesterday.
1: Yeah, no, it came out just before lockdown or around lockdown time. It was one of those releases that, you know, we were panicking as it was about to be released, basically, because it's like, oh, what do we do now? Because we're going into... But it was really well received. Like, people like Giles Peterson were playing it, and it was, the album's a fusion of sort of broken beats. A German producer with Moroccan Gnawa. Artist who lives in Germany now, and it was, I guess, one of those albums that people loved. It maybe didn't necessarily do huge numbers at the time, but I guess this is one of those things that we've seen. I think nowadays in the music industry you can get worried about Spotify numbers or this or that, and we were, it was really well received. But recently we got a license in for an Amazon film that's based in Morocco, and it's like suddenly you have an album, you think, oh, I wish it had done better, and then suddenly it's like, oh great, there's a sync here.
0: And
1: I think that's the bit that we've always tried and do, is like, we've just got to trust the music. But I think it's trying to be patient with the music. It's hard for artists at the moment, but think, look, have you put some good music out? You've got to think of things like Sister Nancy and classic tunes like that. They weren't huge hits when they came out. They took years, if not decades, to go through. And when I started the label, I remember saying that to Bonobo and Quantic. It's like, I'm not sure how much we'd be able to sell right now, but I really feel in 15, 20, 25 years time, people will still be buying and listening to these songs.

0: about, but now people care about that. It doesn't change that album. It was what it was, and it still is, you know, it was great at the time, but now people can listen to it and still think, oh, that's great. So, yeah.
1: I think that, you know, over the years, every release have its own kind of a life. I always like to describe it as like buying a house in the moon. You know, maybe one day it's going to worth something. You don't really know when it comes out. And yeah. As you say, like years later, it can pick up on a commercial. And I think the upper hand that I see in your path is that when you took your first steps into it, you had a little bit of experience from knowing what is a sync or knowing, you know, where the royalties lies, you know, like PRS, PPL, neighborhood rights, all these kind of things that, you know, it takes time when you get to know it, you know, like to get it done. And it seems like you were super hands-on the one in terms of doing in-house PR, building your own strategy.
0: Yeah.
1: Kudos for that, you know, like it's amazing.
0: And I felt that I remember saying that early on to my mum was so worried about when I started label. She had the student loan people chasing her up at her home in London for my address, and she just said to them, she gave them the address and said, he's decided to be involved in the music industry, he's never going to make any money, you're wasting your time chasing it. But the first sync we got was for Bonobo for a BT advert. My mum had worked at BT for 20 years, had a lot of trouble there getting promotion and this, that and the other going on. And then when I told her, I was like, well, this is what we got paid for it. She was like, oh, I didn't know. And I was I was explaining to my mum, there's money there, but there's no guarantee we can get that. But I said, look, that's what I'm trying to do. And I knew people like Grand Central Records and lots of people who were running labels, and I was speaking to them. And Ninja Tune, Pete Quick and Ninja Tune, was hugely helpful to me, was explaining what was going on at Ninja and gave me so much advice, like put a lot of time aside to give me some advice in that early days, like probably over and above what many people would do. And that was so helpful for me.
1: I think that's amazing in our industry. I find it more and more that, you know, when you speak with people and you ask the questions, they're happy to help, you know. Nobody's like trying to hold any cards. They're like, oh yeah, I'll tell you, you know, like it's doesn't go, you know, I lost the word there, but you know, it's not obvious that everybody will be so helpful because it's a competitive market in one way. But at the same time, this niche or small independent labels, we still on the fundamentalist just because we love the music.
0: Yeah.
1: You know,
0: and also a win for somebody is a win for everybody, because I think that's what, like, if one of your tunes got a big sync, I'd be like, great, because I know, oh, we've got music like that here. And then if we've got to explain it to somebody, it's like, oh, you know that tune that was on that film or that advert? It's that. Which is, rather than going into micro genre to try and explain to someone,
1: it's like Kwanbin, no? Like Kwanbin, am I saying it right? Kwanbin? Kwanbin?
0: Oh, Kwanbin.
1: They became so big on an instrumental down-tempo tunes.
0: Yeah.
1: You know, it was really, you know, I remember when I heard them first, they were on the world music category, now they're on pop because they're popular, which is so funny, you know?
0: And I mean, I think the one thing we've learned over the years, I mean, we've always been like that. We've never made music to be on an advert or a film or a TV program. It's really made for the music. And I think that's the one thing that I'm always, because a lot of people see what we do on that sync side, but I'm always saying to them, never make a, whenever we've had people said, oh, I've made this tune, I think it would sound good on a car advert, a phone advert, I know this is going to be rubbish. It's going to not be good. It's not going to be good, because the people who, our world, the people who are choosing that music actually really love music, so they know the difference between a library record and a record made by someone from their heart. They really do. So,
1: I had that conversation with a sync agent. I said, what do you think about people that make music, you know, targeted for ads? It's like, oh man, it never works.
0: Yeah.
1: It never works. I do like the off-film soundtracks. You know what I mean? Like somebody making a soundtrack for non-existing films. Because this, I think... Yeah. Is very creative, and I had a friend that heard an album like that and was like, I want to make the film for that for that soundtrack, which is, I don't know if it's been done before. You know, usually people like to put music on an existing film. You know, have you ever been to those

0: shows when you go and they put the film on silence, they put a band to play live to the whole thing, which is always amazing.
1: Yeah, and that's the creatives bouncing off each other as well as it is. So yeah.
0: And in terms of the music style, I mean, you say it started kind of hip hop. There's a down tempo sound.
1: Yeah, for me at the label, I was a club DJ, really. So the one thing I knew about the Bonobo music was like, well, this is good. And we didn't know where it fitted in. We released it at the time that, you know, Big Beat was the thing. And then trip hop, for you know, want of a better word, had sort of been and gone. And then Big Beat had come. So when we actually put out the Bonobo album, we were like, well, who do we send this to? We're not really sure, you know, how can you pitch this to people? Because if you say, oh, you know, it's trip hop, they'll be, oh, well, trip hop's over. And then Big Beat is, you know. So I think that's one of the things that I've learned early on, which is a brilliant learning curve, and for Bonobo and Quantic, it was just, well, if you like it, you've just got to put it out. And we'd had success with Bonobo. So I think that's one thing, not every label for the first artist album they put out, like the Bonobo album sold, I think, 20,000 quite early. So we hit the ground running, basically, and then we signed it to Ninja. They put it out in America, and then we were working with Ninja. Pete was explaining what's going on there, and then we got our logo on the release in America for the Bonobo album, so that got our name out and about. So there was lots of strategy, you know, behind the scenes with all of this going on as well. So, but we were fortunate that we had we captured a moment with Bonobo, you know, you know, however you want to call it, blessings, luck, or it happened, and we rode the wave of it, I think. So yeah,
0: well, that's amazing. And so the jazz element, did it came much later?
1: Yeah, so Nostalgia 77 was really the forefront of the jazz on True Thoughts, because at that time we were putting out the Quantic releases, Natural Self and Nostalgia 77. There was this sort of scene with Big Daddy magazine, and it was 45s, like hip-hop beats, a little bit faster, club tunes. We were putting out releases, and we could sell 1,000 7 inches, like, and they'd sell out maybe in a month or a couple of months.
0: Brilliant.
1: And Nostalgia 77 had done a release like that that was really good. And then he called me up and he said, I just don't want to do this anymore. I want to make a jazz album called Songs for My Funeral, and I want it to be really... And that was the opposite of what we were doing at that moment in time. But I was like, oh, well, I like jazz, so it's...
0: Let's
1: do it. And then we did it. And then that... Then it was sort of captured moment. Then Ben with what he did... Following through that, then Giles was really supportive of Nostalgia 77, and it was like, okay, this is just a jazz project now. Yeah. And that was, again, it was another good challenge, and another, like, jazz in the UK has this ups and downs. It's brilliant with what Ezra Collective are doing at the moment, and they're getting us in and up, and, you know, people like Nibai Garcia, and so many scenes are going on, but having gone 25 years, there's dips in the ups.
0: Yeah, absolutely. Yeah. I mean, working with an artist today, like, if you know, you sign an artist, it's, I feel today that there is a little bit of, some labels, you know, prefer to work as with the final product, you know, like, you know, you finish the recordings, you got everything done, and then we see what we can do with it, rather than when Quinton was here, it was like, oh, let's get the Hilocentric and Mulatto into a studio, see what happens. Something really good happened, you know. But, you know, it's a different approach. How do you guys do it?
1: Yeah, I think for me, I guess we now, because the labels run for longer, I guess we are getting approached by people who've got experience and are ready to go. But what we are still very committed to signing artists with no social media precedence, you know, may have not released music before. And Paul, my business partner, is really supportive about that. I'd say to him, we've got to have room on the label to make sure we are supporting people without, just for the music. We can't expect them to do loads of gigs, loads of socials. It's just got to be, look, this is good music and we've got to put it out as a label. Of course, we can't necessarily do the budgets you could do if they were an all-gigging artist and all of that, but we've got to have space to, you know, try and make those releases happen, every year. Ultimately, yeah, so that's a bit, so we try and balance all of that, but our main thing is trust the artist, like what you're trying to do, you know. And oh yeah, you've explained it, so if you need this budget, here it is, go to the studio.
0: Okay, yeah. So you do get like the moment sometimes in kind of helping with the advance to go and do the album rather than this is my latest album.
1: Yeah, we have a mixture of both going on, basically. Yeah. And obviously, the more successful an artist is, it's easier.
0: Yeah, of course.
1: Now, because just the way the industry is, I think what we're understanding, we used to be able to do the first album and we know we generate a certain amount of money. But nowadays, we are moving into second albums and saying, look, we're going to fund the second album because we just believe in you as an artist. I think as an indie in the way we set up, we've got that finances to do that for a few artists every year, that we can just not have to worry about, look, how much is this streamed or sold at the moment. We've just got to keep the music coming,
0: keep
1: and do that
0: investing into the artists. Well, that's great. I think it's needed, you know, like people to be able to create the music, because not everybody have the same facilities. I think some people can easily do it all themselves, and some people do need the bigger studio to create a certain sound that they're after. I do find that more and more people are going backwards. You know, even though you can do everything on your computer, people see going backwards to do it on tape, get more this, you know, surprise chef style, you know, like they're going super analog, not quantized whatsoever. Yeah. You know, I met up those guys and they keep buying these vintage keyboards and creating those sounds, which is cool, you know. Yeah. Like I like both, because I think as a DJ, so I was saying earlier, you know, you got to wear those hats of different parts. You know, you can enjoy the electronic side of things, more the live side of things. Did you ever have more of a preference? Or
1: no, for me, I think I like at the label that we can do a mixture of both sides of those things. For me, that sweet spot with music, though, is always the electronic and live sort of fusion together. That's like, I always enjoy that, and especially anything that's maybe pushing boundaries a little bit. I quite like when we get releases that I'm like, oh god, what do we do with this? It's really good, but we're having to think, okay, it might not be the easiest of sell, but it is good. And I think that's the bit where we've always done like well with, where we know, oh, this is good, but it doesn't quite tick a easy box, I think.
0: You still press CDs?
1: A little bit, not so much.
0: It's funny, no? Like, I mean, I think when you started, perhaps CDs were a big part of it.
1: Yeah, I mean, CDs financed us for so long. I mean, they were the glory days, because they didn't cost much to manufacture. And, you know, they were small, so the artists could take them gigs without, you know, and sell them. You know, it was a brilliant ecosystem for allowing artists to make a living from doing music, basically. But yeah,
0: that's quite good. I got another tune here that queued up. This is a Breathe Now.
1: Tara Lily. Yeah.
0: Yeah. Am I reading it right?
1: Yeah.
0: Okay. We play that and then we talk about it a bit.

0: So if I have to guess,
1: I might be totally off.
0: I said that it's like early 2000, 2005, 2006. Or am I totally off?
2: You're totally off. So this is Tara Lilly, who is a brand new signing to True Thoughts.
0: Okay.
2: And then I've been playing this out recently. The album's just come out. And I played it on Dom Savini's show. And I realised I was referencing Mo Wax era, Talking Loud, drum and bass, that type of era in the 90s. And then I realised Tara wasn't even born when all of that scene was going on.
0: No way.
2: Yeah. So to me, it's really fascinating that, you know, she comes from like jazz, she plays piano, she's very skilled artist, but she's a new generation, and I'm hearing something that she's probably got no idea. Look, she knows drum and bass, obviously, of where that, you know, this is how I'm listening to this song, is there's a lineage that's gone 20, 30 years back. So yeah,
0: but it said that kind of, I wouldn't say the sounds, but there was something familiar, you know, like that. Yeah. And you're really enjoying it, you know. You guys doing a lot of like songs, like with singers. You're working with, got the instrumental part as well.
2: Yeah.
0: But was there any more of a preference? Like Don was like, oh, my soft spot was like the high-pitched vocal, male vocals, you know, which I never would have thought.
2: Yeah. I mean, I do like, there is an in-house joke at the True Thoughts office that it's always female soul vocalists that I'm signing the majority of the time. And I think that's, you know, I've always liked that type of sound. I'm like hugely into soul to soul. And in that late 80s, early 90s, Wild Bunch, Smith and Mighty, sort of the roots, it was female singers, you know, that went on to Portishead with that sort of hip-hop beats thing. That was something I was always really into, that sound. So I guess that, not necessarily that sound, but that female soul singer voice, I've always,
0: it's like, that's your soft spot over there. Okay. And you know, being, I feel like today is a little bit different because, you know, we're living in the full-on power of the internet and everything feels nearby. But I guess early 2000, like 99, 2000, which is more or less the 25 years if we sum it up, signing an artist from the US, how were you like start scouting, going abroad to look for artists or a lot of meetings?
2: Not really. I think the first real artist that we signed that was abroad was the Lance from the Bamboos, who are based in Australia. And he ended up having a gig in Brighton at actually Russ Dewberry's night. We were doing the club upstairs for our Phonic Hoop night, and Russ Dewberry had booked Lance to DJ downstairs. And I think we'd emailed each other, and I put a Fela Kuti, I was DJing that night, I put a Fela Kuti record up at the beginning of the night, playing upstairs, and I ran down and I said, I've got 5 minutes to speak to you. And then he gave me an email and a demo, and then
0: through like
2: email
0: is always a saver.
2: And then we signed him, and then I think Hot 8 Brass Band was probably the big USA signing.
0: Yeah.
2: But we I mean, that was post Katrina. It was the first time I'd flown out there, so I flew out to New Orleans and
0: how did you
2: them.
0: Came across this band, the Hot Brass?
2: So we had a night, we used to do a monthly night or bi-monthly night at Cargo in East London.
0: Yeah.
2: And we'd booked, Bonobo used to play there, I used to DJ, Quantic DJ. So Quantic came down, he'd just come from America, from New York, he was gigging there. And then on the night, he played Hot 8 Brass Band, and he had a queue of people asking him what it was, and all through the night I had people coming up to me saying, what was that tune Quantic played? I was like, all right, that's a good tune. And then I called Will, Will told me on the night, and then I said to him, look, can you just give me a copy of it, like a CD? He gave me a CD, and then I started playing it, and then I was having queues of people asking me what this is. And then I came back to the office about 2 or 3 weeks later, and I said to Paul, we've got to sign this tune. I've never played a record like, I said, normally when I'm playing a tune like this, it becomes a huge hit, you know, that loads of people are asking me about. I said, this is the first time we might have a chance to actually sign an artist, like no one knows about them, but it's just like you play it and it rocks the dance floor. And then Giles was calling Quantic to get a copy of it, and you know, it was all going like that.
0: Which tune was it?
2: Sexual Healing.
0: Yeah.
2: That's
0: it.
2: So there was a massive buzz, but because of Katrina had happened and New Orleans had been, it took literally, it had come out on a label that was literally wiped out in New Orleans. So it was, you couldn't get hold of the tune. You know, so that was the situation. So we were trying, you know, to sign it. It took a little while, but obviously they were saying, well, look, we're just dealing with real life at the moment. I can't get it. We want to try and make this work, but, you know, we can't do it. But we ended up going out there and then ended up doing a deal with them, basically, and then putting it out. So,
0: wow.
2: Yeah.
0: That like, you feel like it was a chain to more American artists?
2: It was definitely a chain to, I think I got every brass band in the world sending me demos. Oh,
0: yeah, I know that feeling.
2: it got like so crazy, the amount of brass band. And I was just having to say to people, look, it's good, but we've got like an authentic New Orleans brass band. And it's like, as a label, we're quite eclectic. We don't really want to become the brass band label, you know.
0: Course.
2: Yeah, so. But I think what it did, I think for me, it was good because there was a buzz about the tune. There was other labels were trying to sign it as well, and then it was the first time it's like, oh, okay, we are at a different level now. Even just the fact that I could fly out to go and speak to them. Like before, we wouldn't have been able to afford that. We'd have gone, well, that's going to cost a lot of money, you can't do that, can't you just call them up? But I think because I'd flown out, I'd have met with Benny, he just like, he got a vibe and he's look, you were the first one who approached us. We'll sign.
0: That's
2: you
0: nice.
2: Do it.
0: That's nice. It's so crazy, no? Like the story from a disaster that happens and how it leads into the fact, you know, that it came to you and you heard it, and because it was out, as you were saying.
2: Yeah.
0: How does that work? Like when a tune is already out and then. Because it was out like in the US only?
2: It was, they'd put it, I think it was a CD. And it was I guess it's not as easy to swap music. Like everything was still quite physical. There wasn't, you couldn't, you know, almost, I think pre SoundCloud and all of that. So people couldn't really swap anything. If there was a bootleg off it, it might be a really low quality MP3 ripper. So
0: okay.
2: Will had a CD. When I went to New Orleans, I went to the record. I did record shopping out there, and I ended up buying I found a shop that actually had the CD there, so I ended up having a good quality copy of it. So, but it was pre that. So, I think nobody really had good versions of it. Giles had a good version because Will had given it to him, and I'd passed a couple to some friends, but. It's one of the things I've learned. When I passed it to some people, I said, look, you just can't pass this on. And then everybody was passing it on. And now...
0: Don't tell him, I told you.
2: But it's the first time that now, you know, literally when we have tunes, I just say, look, because of what happened with Hot 8, I just can't pass music on to you till we know it's signed, it's ready to go and all of that. Yeah. So,
0: Okay, let me tackle you with another question. Anything along the journey over the years that you were like, I wish I signed it. Came to you and you were like, I'm not sure. And then you changed your mind. Not change your mind, but I don't like to call regrets because I don't think you should regret anything. But it's more about the fact it's like, how did I didn't see it coming? Or these things happen like along the way?
2: Not really. I think, we tried to sign Aaron Jerome, who became Subtract. And I remember when I was trying to sign him, I was saying, I just want to sign you for you. I'm not, you know, this is a project you're doing, but I think you're a really talented artist. But he went and signed to BBE. But I'm always quite, I'm very like, if it's meant to happen, it's going to, we can only do what we do as a label. We've only got a certain ability to do some things. And some of those tick boxes don't work for artists. So I think because Bonobo turned down XL and then Will Quantic, you know, stayed with us for so long, you know, I've always felt, well, if someone wants to be signed to you, it's just meant to be. And if not, it's not. So there hasn't been anything. I think we've tried to, you know, the early days of Little Dragon, I tried to approach them, but we didn't really have any money at those days. And there was, you know, times I've approached people, but I never feel, I'm always quite, if you're going to sign it, it's, you know, it will happen. So
0: well, that's good. That's good to know. Because you know, sometimes, you know, something come across and you were like, oh, I'm not sure, but I get the feeling that you really, you know, you paying the attention to listen to everything. Do you still listen to everything that comes in?
2: I get sent too much to listen to everything.
0: Yeah, I would say so.
2: I'm reading, you know, if they've got a long essay in their cover note, I'm not reading it. You've almost got two or three lines or a paragraph at the most to explain the demo.
0: Yeah.
2: And if it captures my attention, I will definitely give it a listen. But there is so, I am, you know, it's too much to send. So
0: I clicked the link before I read anything. I was like, first I need to hear it. Because my ability to concentrate when I read is below zero.
2: the only thing, if there's probably one slight regret, which is probably not to do with music, when I first started the label, I emailed Banksy to see if we could get him to do some artwork for the early release. And he emailed back and said, I'm beginning to stop doing things, but, you know, what budget have you got? And I said, oh, I really don't have any money. I'm just starting the label. I've only got the 25 quid. And he was like, oh, look, I can't really do anything.
0: Oh, God.
2: And I guess in a funny way, that's a bit of a regret. But to be fair to Banksy, he ended up using a Quantic track on one of his videos, and he came and asked us to clear it for him. And he also let us use his artwork on the Hot 8 Brass Band, the New Orleans artwork. He gave us permission to use it on their album for free as well. So, you know, I think, as I said, it all works out in the end. Yeah. You
0: got a good come around you, man. I'm going to move to Brighton, live next to you. That's it. Speaking about Banksy, I always like to speak about the exit from a gift shop, like, which I think it was a brilliant film. I guess you've seen it. Yeah, you know what I'm talking about. Yeah, yeah. And my theory that it's all him. I don't know if it's true or not. Like the Mr. Brainwash. I think it's him.
2: No, Mr. Brainwash is a real person.
0: It's a real person?
2: Yeah.
0: Okay, so now you've ruined all my theory about it. Because I thought, like, you know, the name is there, you know, way they did it, the way they presented it, like, I just thought it was brilliant.
2: It works on that level as well, because I think people did think that, but he is still going as an artist, Mr. Brainwash. So,
0: and he's not him.
2: Yeah. It's
0: okay, you clear one thing for me. We spoke about Nostalgia 77, which is a great name for a band. And it's a project, a band, like, it's a...
2: Well, Ben is really the producer, and then I guess he just does what he does, basically. So he's recently produced Briony Jarman Pinto's album, which we put out. And then, you know, over the years, the Nostalgia 77 project, almost there were some folky-based tunes that he's done. It's what he wants it to be, but I think jazz is the core of what, you know, where Ben is, so, yeah.
0: So I want to play a tune...
2: Cheney Lane.
0: Cheney Lane. Yeah. There you go.

0: I mean, if I heard that for the first time, I'd be like, yeah.
1: Yeah. And again, this was a really exciting moment for us in the label, because the Songs From Our Funeral was maybe him piecing things together, but this was the album, The Garden, where we actually had a bit of budget. So he said, look, what I want to do is get some musicians together. We're going to go up to this, I'm hiring a room in Wales, and I'm going to record it all there. Ben's quite a good engineer, and it wasn't a crazy amount of money. And I was like, okay, like, I trust you, whatever you come up with. And then this was the first tune he played me. And I was like, ah, right. This is the levels if we can do it. And I felt like, okay, we can, you know, he's a special artist, Ben. And yeah,
0: I think people don't understand that additional feeling when you run a label. You know, was a conscious decision. We're like, that's it, I'm doing a label. Like, you know, and you get this music, people send you music, and there is that magical virgin moment between yourself and the demo or the song, or you're invested into the artist, and you go like, yeah, I trust what you do. Go to the house in Wales, go to the studio there, do your thing. You come back and you hear it, and it's just, I don't know, it's hard to describe, you know, but it's quite magical, because the I do find by the time we actually, you release it, you heard it so much and you're already on the next chapter, you know, like the people, this is why I find sometimes that the PR, it's a good thing, because they can still promote it compared to...
1: I'm finding, because it takes a bit longer for the actual album to come out in more recent years... On week of release, I actually just put some time out to actually listen to every album, and I'm finding I'm really enjoying that moment, because I thought, let me do that and be in the moment with the album. But I know what you mean.
0: Yeah.
1: You know, it can be really sometimes.
0: Yeah, you're in test press. You need to release all the 5-10 copies. You heard it on different system, and you know, before you even sign it, you go like, okay. I had that moment, you know, when I heard something, I was like, oh, it's good. And then I hear it second, third, fourth time. And I go like, maybe it wasn't the same, you know, because there's moments that you need the music to grow on you.
1: Yeah.
0: And there are moments that they're like, yeah, it is. But then actually it's no sustainable.
1: Yeah.
0: You know, and we like, there's some releases that, I don't know, as you said, like the music takes time, you know. Yeah. Sometimes it's not pop that is like, oh, now it's hot, that's the sound. You release an album and put 5 years time, 10 years time, 20 years time, people can still enjoy it, you know. And I think you guys are great at that. Like, you keep, you know, my first show on Soho Radio when I was doing here, I think I opened the show with the Sly Fifth Avenue. When he's a tribute to Dr. Dre.
1: Oh, yes,
0: just an incredible album. So I have to talk with you about it. And he said this whole intro before the California Love. And I was chatting, because I like to talk. I said, as soon as it's going to drop, you would know, all recognize this song, you know. But before, it said all the kind of string intro into it. And I remember when he did that ding, ding, ding, ding. And my producer and we're like, yeah, we're all like really like loving it. And how did that come across? Like,
1: I mean, again, that's another one, a connection through Will Quantic, because Sly was in his band or working with Will on his music. And then Sly had been releasing some covers of some different bits. So he was on my radar away from that. But then Will was saying, oh, you know, I really think you need to sign him. And I really would do want to sign him. He's really good. I've, you know, heard the music. And then we were talking to him. He was talking about recording the Dr. Dre thing. So I was like, oh, yeah, we'll definitely do it. And, you know,
0: let's... Was that hard to clear? Like,
1: it's all covers and it's all...
0: Yeah, exactly. Yeah. That's all the thing. It's all, anyway, kind of samples and covers. There's no lyrics.
1: There's no samples. It was all played. So we'd agreed to do it. And, he, you know, Sly is a genius. So for such a big orchestra, he managed to do it for, you know, indie label budgets, basically. I think maybe calling in favours as well.
0: Yeah.
1: So we agreed a budget. But what happened by the time we'd signed him, Sly said, oh, I've been asked to perform this live to raise some money for Area in Compton. I'm going to do it in L.A., And I was like, oh, that's great. And, you know, you joke, oh, hopefully Dr. Dre will go there. But then Dr. Dre did turn up and watch the gig. And then it's like, oh, you got footage of it. So, yeah, I've got footage of Dre, like, bigging it up and all of that. So suddenly we you signed the album that's got the co-sign. Because sometimes you think, okay, everybody's going, oh, you've just done the cover version and all of that. But then it was like, oh, Dr. Dre had actually listened to
0: stamp
1: this.
0: Stamp of approval. Yeah. Like, that's amazing.
1: Yeah.
0: Wow. I mean, you know what? It was one of those records when I heard it, I was like, oh, such a brilliant idea and so well executed, you know? Yeah. Like, is that the right word?
1: Yeah.
0: They did it so good and I couldn't get enough of it for a long time. That's everything we heard at home.
1: Yeah. And Sly, you know, Sly, if people don't know who are listening, he's hugely talented as a producer and a musician. He was in Prince's band. He's played in Taylor Swift's band. So he's at levels, but, you know, just within his own right as a writer, producer, you know, he's, you know, I would say, you know, very unique talent. Very unique.
0: Is he coming a lot to the UK?
1: Yeah, I think he's got a gig coming up soon. He's playing in Brighton, I think, in London as well. Maybe in a few weeks it might be as well. So,
0: are you guys getting involved with the, involved in terms of like, you know, sometimes artist doesn't really realize, and like, yeah, I want to sign the label. I was like, my first question is like, why do you want to sign with the labels? I want to get gigs. I was like, well, actually, I'm not a booking agent. I'm a record label. But you guys get involved in that scene
1: we,
0: as well?
1: I guess what we do, Paul Jonas, who's my partner in the label, he's a little bit more like he'll chat to festivals and people like that. But we say to people, look, we can't be your agent, but Paul like enjoys chatting to you know people like Love Supreme and We Out Here and you know a few of the festivals, so we try our best, and you know people you know do get in touch with us about things, and yeah we're always trying to push, but we're not full on. We are very busy as a record label and publisher, so
0: yeah of course yeah. And as a publisher you find it's something that's easier to work with the more in the US or more in the UK or Europe, or it doesn't,
1: I think
0: it varies.
1: I guess what we feel is it's sometimes just making sure you're getting the music out there. I think I mean I don't know if this sounds cynical, but before I started True Thoughts, when I was looking at what was going on and how recording works and how publishing works, I was thinking, because at the time when we were doing deals, people would say, oh, you shouldn't sign your recording and publishing to the same label. But
0: I know that this comes up.
1: Yeah, that was a big thing back then. It feels less so nowadays compared to how it was. But I used to say, but if we're sending a record to, which at that time, it was Radio 1 and it would get played. It was like, but your publisher hasn't sent. We've paid for a record to manufacture it, we're pressing it up, we are sending it there. And I was literally explaining like that when people were, I said I'm not sure. I think partly because I'm a bit naive, I didn't really know what a publisher, the other bigger parts publishers can do, but I feel that's why as an indie label, if you do both often, you are you're driving that, so you need to be sure with the business behind the scenes. Trevor works for us and people know, look, Trevor sometimes is taking a call on a Saturday morning or a Saturday night to clear a sink, basically. And you've got to have someone who's around and who's going to be able to do that. And that's a thing that goes on behind the scenes that people don't realize at indie level, you're often the last minute replacement because they're trying to get something from a major label. And the major label is like, we want, you know, six figures, and they know they can go to an indie, give a good amount of money, but it won't be as much as that. And we can clear it quickly. So,
0: Yeah, I do think it's for the beneficial of the artist in the long run. You know, if somebody's there to help you as well collect everything.
1: Yeah.
0: You know, I think for us, you already know that, you know, how many places there is to register everything in order to make it happen. But some artists, they just, you know, which is fair enough, because I always feel like, do the music.
1: Yeah.
0: You know, like you don't need to worry. You signed to a label, let them, you know, do the work. Everybody do the best that they can and what they can. And, you know, it's the same thing as a lawyer. You know, we can get the gist of it.
1: Yeah.
0: But if you ask me about what is written, all the final tunes in the contract, it's the lawyer job, you know, like it's to really break it down.
1: And as long as you're doing the work as a label or publisher, that's fine. I mean, I mean, it's one of the things. I know it's easy to self-release, and it's you can get some good experience from self-releasing. But sometimes, I know, you know, this very often we're trying to sign an artist, and they're like saying, "Well, I might as well just self-release. I don't know what you're going to do more than I could do." But I'm always saying to them, "But you're so good at making music. Why do you want to do the jobs that we do? We do really boring jobs, you know. You know, a lot of work that is behind the scenes." It's, you know, technically it's quite boring, you know, uploading to Spotify and Apple, or, you know, making sure everything's spelt right and registering everything. It's like, why would you want to do all that when you're amazing at making music, you know? But I know, I understand. It's,
0: yeah,
1: you know.
0: Yeah. Yeah. I you know, I think there's a different, I had a conversation actually yesterday morning with my brother about another artist. And I said to him, like, you know, because I really truly believe in everybody should do what they're good at, you know, if you, which is amazing that, you know, every once in a while you get like a Michael Jordan, that he can jump, he can run, he can dunk, he looks good, you know, the whole thing. But you make music, and having a label, I always used to see it as, and I still see it, this is another person that helped you push the products.
1: Yeah.
0: You know, you release an album, it's like pushing a car, now you go do it all by yourself as well. Like,
1: yeah,
0: you know, it's... it's something that I would approach for younger artists or people that want to submit music. It's like, you don't have to, but I think it helps to have the team behind you.
1: Yeah. And I think the other thing is I definitely think it's, you can get some good experience from doing it, and there's definitely no harm in seeing, having a go at doing it and then seeing, okay, that, you know, there's more to go. I mean, Flodan was the same when we signed him. He was like, he just, I remember him saying in his like deep voice, "Oh, you know, I don't know why, you know, I could just put this out myself." And I remember saying to him, "Oh, you know, I think we can get a sync for you, because grime's really popping at the moment." And I said, the way it seems to be is, you know, the grime artists are either on big labels and then or with a big publisher, but there's not too many because we do the one stop. I was explaining that to him. And then we did get a huge sync in America for his music.
0: That's amazing to see. I think you get a sync and then you get a huge sync.
1: Even he called out, and I was honest with him. I said, I didn't think we'd get a bigger sync. I said to him, I thought we'd maybe get an all right one. Just to say, see, I told you. But I said, look, you know, this is I'm not going to take credit for this. It's really unusual to get this type of like bigger sync, basically. So.
0: But that's incredible, man. And, you know, to have the... possibility with those supervisors, you know, all these kind of sick agents, and you know, to reach to those people and to find them, and to, you know, I still find that it comes down to the people you work with. You want to work with somebody that, you know, like I went to Womax in Manchester like a couple of last month, and meeting a lot of people from the world music industry, and you know, it comes down to the people, you know, what vibe and the energy, and you know, the booking agents, and it's all there, like, you know, and if you get the right connection and with the right music, it's kind of like endless.
1: And I think the one thing we've seen over the years and continue to see, there's good people in positions of power who really genuinely love good music. They don't want a Coldplay record for their
0: exactly.
1: They actually want something that's interesting and maybe a bit out there or on a tiny
0: different,
1: indie label.
0: Something different. Not that everybody heard before.
1: Yeah.
0: I do. What do you think about all this kind of like library? Not library music, but you know, this kind of like platforms when you can buy license for music that exists, you know, by different artists, which mean it's there, you pay a monthly subscription and then you can use any of the music for anything, and it's cheap. And I'm doing the brackets. Nobody's here.
1: but it, I mean, I think that's always existed, library music, and some, you know, some of that 70s KPM library music was fantastic, and you know, get sampled and it's brilliant. But I think also, you know, those people who make that music, they make that I think there's some talented people who make that music, but you can't necessarily make a record like Quantic or Sly Fifth Ave or Flodan can, yeah, and then say, I'm going to give, let this somebody have this for £25. And I think that's the bit. It's not saying, you know, a Flodan record didn't cost a huge amount to record, and it, you know, it was connected with good people who did the music, but there's a history, and it's not made to be on an, it's not made for anybody to come and use. Yeah. It's made because, especially for an artist like Flodan, he's repping a scene, he's repping his area, the creative, you know, process of where grime artists could get to. He's always been repping that. And I think sometimes people, I think we got that advert because, you know, that grime scene was popping at that time, and it was American advert, but there was something special about it, the scene, and Flodan was somebody who was involved in day one at that scene. So there's such a story, you know, with that music. And I see that, like, with Rabi and the VB, the Moroccan Broken Beat Project. They're not making that to be, they didn't go, you know, maybe this will be on an Amazon film, that a rom-com that's filmed, yeah, in Morocco in 3 years' time. They've just said, I've made this record, seem like a label that will like it. I like it, and I do my exploration. I don't know what will happen, but hopefully something good will happen. So, yeah, and it doesn't happen with every release we do. There's so much music there, you know. I think, okay, oh yeah, maybe we'll get something from it, but sometimes it happens, you know. I wish I knew why it happens sometimes, and why I'd be loaded if I didn't know that.
0: Yeah, exactly. I'll be, yeah, locking you down somewhere. What shall I release next? But what, have you got like a capacity per year, like of your releases? Or?
1: Yeah, we've got to make sure we've got room to do everything we do. But within the label, I guess we've got, you know, some artists who are gigging a lot, you know, there is an expectation of where they might be. There's some at maybe mid-level, and there's some, as I said, there's some that we're just going through the process and seeing what happens, and that sort of goes up and down, you know, through the years. But we always try and make sure, sometimes we have to hold back from me signing things. Like Paul will say to me, look, Rob, don't sign anything for a little while, we're catching up a bit at the moment. And so I'll pause, and then sometimes he'll be like, look, yeah, think about, we need something in 9 months' time or something like that. So it works like that. But we still want to release quite a bit of music, but just to be certain we can do a good job on it. But also what we're doing, because we do specialist music, we are releasing music though. It's not like, oh, we're trying to get six music playlists and them to do a massive tour anywhere. It's just like, this is a good record and we're going to do a good job of putting it out, and then let's see what goes on. If it takes a life of its own, like Bonobo or Quantic did, all good. We've got the ability to follow that journey and support them to do that. So
0: And you're doing a lot of like DJ sets around the label today, or for example, if you go DJ, do you find that you play more of your label or some other stuff?
1: I'm genuinely play music that I want to play, and I'll play tunes on the label because, like, a Buck Rogers tune, yeah, which is Broken Beat or Wheel Up tune, it's like, I love the tune, I'm going to play it because I love it as much as the new IG Culture tune on, you know, it might be on First Word Records, or a tune on First Word, or, yeah, you know, somewhere, or Dance Regular. So I play, I'm never sort of consciously plugging the truth of music. I always feel it's a level, and I never like to play too much of our music in a set. I really vibe, you know, about what the, where I'm playing and how,
0: yeah,
1: I'm
0: depends,
1: doing.
0: So, depends, yeah, on, yeah, the vibe. Yeah, yeah, yeah, yeah. I feel you. I'm very, yeah, much the same. Sometimes I actually prefer to play less because, yeah, you know, you feel like you're promoting yourself, you know, like in those kind of thing. I got another tune because I'm enjoying chatting with you so much and we're almost running out of time. But what is that? I can't hear.
1: This is Uniting of Opposites. So this is
0: United of Opposites.
1: Yeah.
0: Okay, and the name of the tune is Vortex
1: Number 9, I think it is. Yeah.

0: That's exactly what I'm, you know, when I'm thinking about Through Thoughts, is that scale of sound, you know, that you present.
1: Yeah.
0: You know, tell us a little bit more about this project. And
1: yeah, so this is Uniting of Opposites. It's a project by Tim Deluxe, who he did a huge UK garage tune called R.I.P. Groove. And then he also did a huge, I guess, Ibiza anthem, you'd call it, called I Just Won't Do. And then he was on that sort of superstar DJ circuit, and then sort of was like, he couldn't cope with it, like all the booze and everything else. So he went clean. He did a record with Defected that was sort of like a jazz house project, but there was a tune that I was just playing on the radio, which I really liked. And then he got in touch with me and said, oh, I know you've been playing my tune. I've got this project. It's a bit out there. It's sitar. It's a jazz leaning project. Are you up for having a listen? I'm like, yeah, I'll have a listen. And it was just in its own space, and it was really fascinating, you know, doing something that was like, you know, we could tell a story about it because of him, but also it was in such a different space to anything he'd done before. And, you know, this is one that I think we pressed up, I don't know, 500 vinyl. It sells for quite a lot on Discogs now at the moment. And it's one of those that it's just ticked over, and it just does nicely, and it's just a beautiful, brilliant album. And I love Tim's story, is because this is what goes on with music, is there are artists who they've got things in them, and I always feel we've just always got to follow their journey. So he made, you know, two huge classic dance floor anthems, but he's also within him got this ability to do something like, you know, people who are just focused on this type of music can, you know, aren't, you know, can maybe not get to it to a brilliant level. But he's deep in, you know, he listens to classical music. Even when he was referencing music to me talking about this, I was like, I don't know the artist you're talking about. You need to explain it to me. And I learn, and I love that with artists. So when we signed Bonobo, I learned about music that I didn't know. When we signed Quantic, you know, all the journey with him, it was like they're putting me onto music. And, you know, my experience of music and understanding music, it was like, oh, I thought I didn't like that, but I do like this. And you're, okay, you know, and that's one of the brilliant parts I love of doing the label, is you know, my record collection gets bigger, but with things that I wouldn't normally go to. It's not just me buying another 90s obscure indie hip-hop, you know, tune. I'm now, you know, I buy unusual records every time, every year, because an artist has said, oh yeah, I'm influenced by this artist, and I was like, or album, and I don't know who that is. And then
0: you go check it out.
1: Yeah, yeah.
0: Do you still go digging, like in shops, or are we all online?
1: No. I went today. I did the rounds of the record shops today and bought a few bits. You know, it's in your jeans, I think, if you're a DJ.
0: You have to, no? It's like, man, it can be anywhere. It can be anywhere with a family, whatever. You're walking down the street, you see a record shop, there's no way you're not going to go in. Even if there's nothing there for you.
1: Yeah.
0: It's a magnet.
1: Even on a Sunday or on a Saturday, if I have to take something to the recycling centre, I go with my son, who's only 12 years old, and there's a charity shop there at the recycling centre. I always say, I've just got to pop in there. I won't be long.
0: I know.
1: But let me just have a quick look through. So
0: I take my daughter. She's 4. She goes like, is this good? Is this good? Sorry, that's not good. Is this good? She keep bringing stuff up. And the other day we were in another shop, and I put it in the wrong place. Like, it's not there. You should put it over there. Like, we're organized.
1: You know, my son and daughter are listening, so they said they're going to listen. So I'm going to. Can I just give a quick shout?
0: Big shout out
1: Solomon and Azura. Hope you're well. Eat your dinner properly.
0: that's the spirit. I mean, you know, speaking about kids, you know, having kids in the house and being a DJ. I mean, I guess you kept listening to what you were listening, you know, like the kids growing up with this such of a variety of sound, which I find it pretty amazing. You know, my daughter today, she's listened obviously to what we hear. She's listening Brazilian, jazz, Turkish, whatever. And, you know, and I think like I wasn't exposed at this age to that music. How does it goes at your household? Like, is there...
1: Yeah, I've got to be honest, I'm not very pushy on my children about music.
0: Well, I think why you listen at home.
1: Yeah, I think they are used to hearing me. My son's a bit older now, so we battle on the car about what he wants to listen to. He plays the guitar, and he's actually got into sort of rock and indie music a bit, which I know really nothing about. So he's got a slightly different taste with music. to me, but there are, we end up overlapping a little bit where he likes some things. I was playing him the Fast Side. I was showing him the video of Drop the other day because he asked to see a video that I like, and then he was like, oh, Coldplay copied that idea, but now he likes the Fast Side Drop. So, but I'm not pushy. I mean, lots of people ask, do you want your children being involved in music? And because I know how hard artists have to work behind the scenes, I'm like, I'm sounding like my mum now, you know? Oh no, you get a proper job.
0: my partner, she's a photographer, and people go to us sometimes like saying, oh, she's gonna be an artist. I was like, no, she'd be a lawyer, you know? Like, you know, it's funny because I grew up the opposite. My dad is a singer, my mom is a dancer. So, and we were never actually pushed to music. Oh, right, my brother is a musician as well, and we were never been pushed to that. It was always like, do what you want, you know? And I think we kind of embraced that because that's what we saw. Yeah. And more than anything else, we saw my dad do what he likes.
1: Yeah.
0: And that's my motto, you know? Like, that's how I felt like growing up around, you know, do something that you enjoy doing, and then if you can make a living out of it, incredible.
1: Yeah, and if not, I think that's what we do. We keep saying, just enjoy creativity.
0: Exactly.
1: If you end up having a job, but always try and be creative and enjoy that part.
0: Enjoy what you do. I had a chat today with a friend, and he said to me, he was find himself in a bit of a tough spot, and he was, I'm jealous about musicians that can always have that something to go, you know, to create, to do the things. And I was, and my point was like, well, it's not just musicians. It can be anybody that enjoying the craft. Even if you're a carpenter, you know, you can go and you do your thing and you enjoy it. And in running a record label, I think, you know, we're saying running a record label,

0: demos that came in, or this new submission, but I just bought these 5 records. What do I hear first? You know what I mean? I want to play another tune, The Bamboos.
1: And it's called I Don't Want to Stop. It's Mark Mack from 4 Hero on the remix of this one.
0: Okay, we'll play that and then we have a little chat.

0: We're about like 10 minutes to finish, and I didn't ask you how much your stock worth. I mean, look, it's an incredible achievement. Like, you know, 25 years, and the way that when I speak with you, I can, you know, see that it's, for you, it's just a number. It's like, keep on going. Like, you know, you just want to keep releasing music, which is incredible because the scene need that, you know, and it's very versatile music style. And you guys keep on doing and surprising me with the releases.
1: I appreciate you saying that. Yeah, I mean, I still really enjoy what I'm doing. I think that's probably the biggest thing. I'm still such a fan of music, and I'm still, I think looking back, which we've done because of the 25 years, like for an artist like Tara Lilly, who's making a new journey for music, I just feel like, I feel grateful that she's signed to us. I feel, you know, not a bad pressure, but a pressure of like, I want to just make sure we're doing the best job that we can do. And I've still got that in me, and yeah. I'm still hungry to try and make things work. And, you know, the world's quite a crazy place at the moment. And I've always felt, for me, when I was younger, music was a good sanctuary and place for me. And I'm hoping that's what we can do as a label. I feel that's our job, is to make sure we're supporting good creative artists to just, you know, help people enjoy their day or relax in the day or dance, or, you know, that's the job of a label. So yeah,
0: and I had a, you know, when you scroll sometime on the Instagram, that terrible feed, I saw this something which I found quite interesting. Somebody kind of defined it, and see if I remember it right, they said, like, you know, the era of time with music, like, for example, 50s, 60s, 70s, 80s, 90s, 2000, you can almost define the music. So, you know, if it was rock and roll, if swing, rock and roll, hippies, punk, you know, and then it, I would say

0: Apex Twin was like late 90s, 2000. But they said that if you played Apex Twin to somebody 30 years before that, they would be like, that's not even music. Yeah. Well, but his point was, if you play music now, 30 years to somebody from 30 years ago, they can relate to it. They were trying to break, like, what have changed after the 2000, you know?
1: Access to music, I'm presuming, because it's easier to... It was harder from when I was young to access music.
0: Yeah.
1: And I know, well, in Brighton, because I was doing a club night through the sort of 2010s up until two or three years ago, they would have bands on before every month before I played. But it, you know, it might be like a death metal band, it might be a folk group. But what I was like, oh God, you know, the place is going to empty, because I was used to that. You know, from doing clubs in the 90s. But what I saw when I was doing that is, oh, that because people were allowed to stay, they'd stay and they were dancing to the music. And I had this realization, oh, because of Spotify, people are a little bit more open to music. And it wasn't, you know, when I was young, it was like, I'm into hip hop and you're not into hip hop, I'm into this. So you were in your gangs. And that feels a bit more fluid, which I think is a good thing. I like the idea that people are a bit more open to all types of things. So
0: same. I mean, I do think, you know, sometimes people speak about Spotify or all the streaming platforms. I can see the downside, but I can see also the plus about the fact that it's there and it can sustain, it can maintain, you know, compared to if you had a hit and it was on the radio.
1: Yeah.
0: And that was, you know, another source of income for royalties. Then if suddenly, nobody played on the radio ever again, but your core fan still have an access to it. Because nobody wants physical, apart from you and me and some others that really still buying vinyl. You know, people were trying to get rid of CDs at Womax.
1: Yeah.
0: Nobody wants to take them.
1: Yeah.
0: You know, it's either you take a record because you actually a record collector and you're going to play it. Which had a nice drive. Like, do you feel like it... You know, more and more people buying records.
1: I think there's still people who want physical product, whether they will actually listen. I mean, we've done some tapes, cassettes recently. I don't know if people are actually listening to the tapes. I don't know if people are really listening to the vinyl that they're buying. But I think there's an ecosystem that's supporting it. But I think what we're finding, even with Spotify, is albums that were quite specialist that we put out maybe a year or so after we've looked at the numbers at Spotify and thought, okay, it's done all right, you know, what can we do? But we've looking back at, you know, albums after maybe 3 to 5 years, we're now looking, I've been recently looking back at albums we put out 3 to 5 years ago, and suddenly like, oh, actually, those numbers have gone up and they've found an audience. Yeah. It's taken that 3 to 5 years. It didn't happen within a year, but suddenly it's like, okay, look at these numbers. There's obviously something going on, and odd things must be on a playlist because it's jumped, you know, compared to the other things. So to me, that gives me really good hope about the ecosystem of Spotify. I'd love it if Spotify could pay bigger royalties to artists. That would be really
0: brilliant.
1: Yeah, that
0: would be a massive difference as well.
1: But, you know, that's a bigger conversation. But with what is going on, because before that, I think one thing for me and my generation is what I remember, it was the Wild Wild West. It was like, I remember a friend saying, I really like this album we put out. And I said, oh, did you buy it? You could call me. I would have sent it to you. And he goes, I've just downloaded it for free. And it was that, you know, there was no ecosystem to make any money from music online. And I know how people, the pros and cons of DSPs, but at least it started bringing in money where there wasn't any money going on. It needs to be improved, or we've got to figure that out. But there's something.
0: Yeah, in so many ways, I think that Steve Jobs, when they did the Apple, when you can buy the tunes, and they said to him, well, my song can't be worth £1 compared to an unknown act. And he says, have to be the same in order for it to work, which was kind of brilliant. And amazing, you know, because it stopped the pirate crap, you know. Nobody was downloading for a pound, you're not gonna buy the song that you really like, rather getting the shit quality repeat of the bloody YouTube. Oh my God.
1: And it stopped the barrier to entry. A brilliant grime producer or MC can now make a record with a laptop and put it up on Spotify. And it might find an audience that could make him go, he hasn't got a barrier to entry anymore. And that, I mean, you can't complain about that. I feel that is so important.
0: We're going to end on that note because we're running out of time. Rob, I'm so grateful that you came to the show.
1: Thank you for inviting me.
0: You know what? Somehow next year I'll get you again. We have a chat about something else. You know, I enjoy the chat.
1: Thank
0: I'm gonna
1: so
0: play
1: much.
0: One more tune. Is this try?
1: Ty, let's start.
0: Let's start. Let's go.

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Here inside the temple, we aim to peel back the dull layers of everyday existence to expose the wonder lurking beneath.

That was a number called Legamo. Now we travel to the Zambia of the 1970s, where we meet the Oscillations.

Inspired by their recent trip to the cinema to see Christopher Nolan's Odyssey, the Wise Sisters of Enlightenment have decided that instead of going for a post-cinema pint and kebab, they would visit their old friend Orpheus, who lives in Hades. Orpheus has got the gig as the court musician in the court of Hades, which only involves a couple of short sets of an evening, playing endless versions of Proud Mary to weary-looking Greek heroes. They figure they will catch him on a break and can have a catch-up. And so they head, popcorn in hand, down into the underworld where they reach the river Styx. There they find Charon in his customary spot, waiting to ferry folk across the river and into eternity. "That'll be a coin each, sisters, if you please." "You what?" chorus the Wise Sisters of Enlightenment. "Look here, you mythical chiseler. We live in a quasi-anarchist collective, and we don't believe in corrupt capitalist concepts like riverboat crossing fares. We only have one rule, which is, of course, more tunes and less chat. And due to that Enlightened policy, either by accident or design, I will most certainly fail to tell you the name of every song that was played on the show. However, if you go to mixcloud.com/Soho Radio, cast your eyes down into the comment section, you can find the track listing so you can see exactly what was played.

Radicalism from Horace Andy and a number called Materialist. And after that, Backway from Prince Far and the Arabs. 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

A family of foxes is living under the shed of the Cat Emperor's royal estate. They are making an unholy racket that is disturbing the Emperor's repose while he ponders his selection of tasty snacks. The Emperor considers retribution and thinks of dispatching the Golden Dog Prince to his garden realm to suppress the rebellion. The Dog Prince is initially well up for it. However, as the Cat Emperor licks a tasty snack, the fog of anger slowly lifts and a new feeling of enlightenment seeps into the dog-cat entity. "Let us live in peace with our fox brethren and sistren," declares the Cat Emperor. The Golden Prince howls in agreement and returns to burying his bone under the living room carpet. This carpet is, by strange coincidence, the entrance to my website, justinrobertson.co.uk. Upon the site, you will find links to music, you can have a look at pictures of my pictures, and of course, most importantly, there's an archive of previous editions of the Temple of Wonders, so you can indulge in a bit of time travel. You can also find me on Facebook, where I'm DJ Justin Robertson, and Instagram and Threads, I am Justin_Mark_Robertson.

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diarrhea.

the time of bondage. Music was forced into structure. It was written down and recorded. This was an act of imprisonment, an act of humiliation, an attempt to fix music in a time and place and force it to perform the same dance again and again. In the void, the music breathes and senses freedom.

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1: Heavy vibrations from deep inside Dr. Satan's echo chamber. That was Jar Lion and Columbia Collie. And before that, a lovely trippy dub from Prince Mamba called Fireball Dub. And kicking off the dub trilogy was a new number from the Five Green Moons called Music in Void, which is taken from the new Five Green Moons album, cleverly entitled Moon 3. That will be hitting the shops at the end of October, October the 30th to be exact. 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

some post-punk royalty there. That was Bauhaus, of course, and a number called Bite My Hip. And before that, the sound of the 1970s with Spencer Mack and Car Car Caviar Mau Mau. Let us flit through time and space to Brazil for a double bill of delights.

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scent.

When Dub Met Punk. That was Generation X and Wild Dub. And before that, a wicked rocksteady number from Stephen Chang called Always Together. We are reaching the end, sadly, of the Temple of Wonders for this month. Do not forget to check my website, justinrobertson.co.uk, for interesting information, pictures of my pictures, and of course the archive of previous editions of the Temple of Wonders. I do hope you are enjoying the show, sisters and brothers. This is Lion Rock. Lion Rock. Lion Rock.

Sadly, that's about all we have time for on this month's Temple of Wonders. I do hope you have enjoyed the show, sisters and brothers. The Temple of Wonders will open its doors once again in November, October seeing the rotating of the Rotating Institute, the electronic sister show to the Temple of Wonders. As the winds of change buffet you to and fro, and the twilight of autumn descends, take a deep breath and close your eyes. Take care, sisters and brothers.

in a small 6 by 10 feet radio compartment, a man sits sprawled in the transmission operator's chair. His hair is unkempt, his face bearded. He stares at the panel board before him with vacant, bloodshot eyes. Now and then, as though in a dream, and as if for the thousandth time, he leans forward and picks up a wireless radio phone.

them as threats. I'm tired of our leadership lying about genocide and the profit margins made from missiles and bombs blowing up children. I'm tired of the leadership saying love music and hate racism without facing legislative changes needed. Isn't this the same slogan era we fought that we heeded?

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This isn't fixed through education, because how do you teach humanity? This is about values, the type seeded in the roots of a family. I believe that change can and will come.